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0: 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After I lost my mom, I was depressed and resentful. I couldn't find my way, but I am not lost.
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drums. 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

0: This is a St. Jude moment.
1: Braxton was diagnosed with choroid plexus carcinoma, which is a brain tumor. We have an amazing team that fights for the best outcome for Braxton. Being part of the research makes us feel like we're doing our take. So if we can put our little piece of the puzzle in it, I would do it over and over again. Because I don't want another family to have to go through what we're going through. Seeing the research team keep going all night makes me relieved. I was up at 2 o'clock in the morning and I saw a meeting going on. And I was like, oh my god, no one sleeps here? Which is fantastic because they are literally trying to find a cure 24 hours a day. They're not willing to give up.
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1: You know, girls, it's hard to find a guy that really blows your mind. And you just dig everything about it. And when you mess up your good thing, you feel like you want to die. I know, because I messed up mine. You know, girls, sometimes we can say some pretty dumb things. I told the nicest guy in the world to get lost. I don't need you. But he was cool. How do you just forget something that's a part of you? And then one evening I was standing at the bus stop and I heard a voice behind me say, "Hi, baby." Oh, I just fell all apart inside because I hadn't heard that voice in such a long time. I turned around. There he was. Oh, he was looking so good. I couldn't help but wonder if the flame was still there. But I knew I had to find out, and it had to be now. So I took his hand,

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1: Hey, you! Come out here on the floor. Let's rock some more.

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Everybody.

you recall the night, that very, very special night? Do you remember a girl, that very special girl? Well, to the old and to the new, we rededicate this song to you.

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0: 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After I lost my mom, I was depressed and resentful. I couldn't find my way, but I am not lost.
1: 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I'm Tiffany. I work in behavioral health for youth advocate programs. 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

0: This is a St. Jude moment.
1: Braxton was diagnosed with choroid plexus carcinoma, which is a brain tumor. 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And I was like, oh my god, no one sleeps here? 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They're not willing to give up.
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Say, hey, Alexa, enable WOLB skill. Then say, hey, Alexa, play WOLB. Yeah!

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0: to me, baby. 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

0: 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After I lost my mom, I was depressed and resentful. I couldn't find my way, but I am not lost.
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Wow!

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This has got to be the saddest day of my life. I called you here today for a bit of bad news. I won't be able to see you anymore because of my obligations and the ties that you have. We've been meeting here every day. And since this is our last day together, I want to hold you just one more time. When you turn and walk away, don't look back. I want to remember you just like this. Let's just kiss.

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0: This is a St. Jude moment.
1: Braxton was diagnosed with choroid plexus carcinoma, which is a brain tumor. We have an amazing team that fights for the best outcome for Braxton. 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And I was like, oh my god, no one sleeps here? Which is fantastic because they are literally trying to find a cure 24 hours a day. They're not willing to give up.
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Right from the woods. I'll answer when you call me. Oh, baby, I mean that if it makes you feel good.

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0: skinny legs and all. 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Listen to this. 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

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It's been real hard to talk to one another. You know, a relationship ain't nothing without communication. 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She said, you're right. I said, I know you love me, and I love you. Then we start holding each other.

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Then say, hey, Alexa, play WOLB for the news and information you need.

Got myself a 3-year subscription to Essence magazine. Read it from cover to cover. You know I wanted to be perfect for him. I said, black is beautiful. Just keep getting up. Together we can make it. It's gonna be all right. Forget about what society says is or isn't, or what can or cannot be. Keep getting up. He quit his job. Came home one day with 14 mirrors. Some Afro sheen, some Afro clean, some Afro fluid, some Afro do it to it. Go and sit up in the room and look at the black beautiful. Check out the boy, mother's love, mother's love. I said, well, my darling, I hate to get in your business, you know what I mean, but I mean, what about a job? I mean, what about the gas and the electricity and not that I am equating a job with your manhood, you understand, but I mean, you did have a choice in this. He said, I got to get myself together. I'm tired of working for somebody else. Maybe take out a small businessman's loan and open up a head shop. I said, but that's not bringing no money in. I mean, he said, you working, ain't you? Get off my back. I don't know. You see, I wasn't raised like that, y'all. I mean, I figure if I got to get up and go to work every day, then every able-bodied in the household's supposed to get up and go, at least looking. I know it ain't easy out there, but I said, now, if for some reason you feel that you can no longer be the man that I thought you were at the beginning of our relationship, then I got this one thing to lay on you, my sweet.

Now don't stand so close to me when you're trying to get that last goodbye kiss. I know your moves now. Well, don't call me like this. And don't kiss my eyelids like that. And please don't suck my earlobes like that. And don't. Oh, babe. Well, look, you think you could get a job by Thursday? You promise?

0: I am blessed. After I lost my mom, I was depressed and resentful. I couldn't find my way, but I am not lost.
1: That's right. I'm Tiffany. I work in behavioral health for youth advocate programs. 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
3: 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As Jalen's YAP advocate, I'm always here for her.
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5: The New York Times says he's not only the most important person right now in the civil rights movement, but the New York Times says you're the most important person in the Democratic Party.
6: I am here, Reverend Al, with Dr. Glenda Glover at Tennessee State University, and I have the Tennessee State University leaders who all want to thank you for being our civil rights leader.
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6: And I'm probably going to need your help on this legal fight. You know, they shorted the historically black colleges and universities to the tune of about $13 billion. And Tennessee State was the one they shorted the most.
4: Absolutely. Well, let me know. I'm on the next plane as soon as you holler. You know, when Ben Crump called, I don't even question it. I just head to the airport and get the details on the way.
3: Live from the National Action Network corporate headquarters in New York. Keeping it real. And now, America's number one civil rights leader, the Reverend Al Sharpton.

Monday, September 21st. Do you know what time it is? It's Al Sharpton's time. And for the next 3 hours, it's time to put aside all pretenses, deception, denial, or fronting. The time has come to keep it real on Keeping It Real with Reverend Al Sharpton. A very good afternoon to you all across the country. Good morning to our West Coast listeners. Welcome to those listening on Sirius XM, Channel 126, The Urban View, where talk empowers and becomes action. This is Hot Button Monday, and we kick off the week on whatever is on your mind, whatever's in your heart, whatever you want to talk about, want the country to hear about, and people around the world. All you have to do is call us at 1-877-532-5797. 1-877-532-5797. I want to know what's on your mind. I want to know what you were thinking about all weekend and said, I would.

0: yourself, tell the world. Call me at 877-532-5797. Because your opinion matters. You know, a lot of people think the only people elected or the only people in certain positions matter. But your opinion matters. And that's why we do this every day. Well, a lot is happening. I guess a lot of you that stayed in tuned over the weekend know that President Trump is here in New York, or headed here, to address the United Nations General Assembly. This is the annual General Assembly of all the nation members of National Action Network. In fact, the deputy mayor of London, England, just left my office, Mehdi Coben. He's here for the UN meeting. And others I'll be seeing while they're here, African heads of states and others. And everybody worldwide is saying, how did y'all let this happen? The tariffs, the Iran war, the engagement or lack of what's going on in Ukraine, he said, and this man just talks one thing one minute, next thing another minute. You could see over the weekend, he said that they were going to go and hit to pay back for some bombings and all. Then they canceled it a couple hours later. I mean, how do you run foreign policy with that kind of irrational, erratic behavior? And you have people's lives at stake, American military men and others. Let's talk about that. Let's talk about the fact that he is now banned, MS Now, CNN and Politico, from their White House credentials. That they came to work and got all the way into the last court, last checkpoint. And it was clear that at the last checkpoint,
1: the Secret Service came and took the badges from the people that work for MS Now, the White House access badge, and CNN and Politico. Now, you know, I'm not saying that I'm concerned about this just because MS Now is one of the outlets, and I have, you know, my weekend show on there, and I do other shows there. I'm saying that this is another step, clear and unfiltered. He's not even trying to make it seem palpable. This is straight steps toward an autocracy, where if you cover my administration and me in a negative way, you're cut out of the White House. Now, I remind you, the White House is supposed to be the people's house, not Donald Trump's house, paid for by the citizens, paid for by the taxes taken from citizens, and we expect to have access to the people's house. That is why the president that is elected, he and his family stay there one or two terms. They only got a 4 to 8 year lease. Not your house. You go home or wherever. You ain't got to go home, but you leave in the White House. For him to ban them from a residence that the citizens gives his head of state, it is absolutely outrageous. At the same time, he's fighting to build this ark

on himself. Now he's trying to say that he's going to use it as a military standout. I mean, this is sick. And I think it's wrong. And it's indicative of where we are. He has no shame. Kimberly Allen's on our message board saying, Reverend, you and I both know we are dealing with an absolute disgrace to society who's running our country. It's so scary to be under his leadership. Those of us who are just voters feel that we have no way or control in this situation. Yeah, we do. We need to vote the midterm elections, put some balance in there with putting the Democrats in, so he got some balance and challenge. The problem is he has a stacked deck, and I think we need to balance that out. We can do that. We're like 40-some days away. I'm hitting the road to make sure we follow up the march. I was coming to Cleveland Thursday. I believe we're doing it now Tuesday, so people from Cincinnati and other places can get in. I'll talk more about that in a minute. I see Deborah Fleming said, hi, Reverend Al Sharpton. I see your Politics Nation. Also watch my former governor from North Carolina. Yeah, your governor is running for the Senate there. And I had him on. I tell you, I don't take no shorts. I had and I will have the people right in the thick of what's going on. All right, let's take a break. We'll be right back. Open up the phones. It's Hot Button Monday. Whatever's in your heart, whatever's on your mind, Sharpton, keeping it real. Be right back.

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1: It's Sybil Wilkes with what we need to know. The Trump administration is moving ahead with plans to install warning signs outside the Smithsonian National Museums of American History. Interior Secretary Doug Burgum confirmed the department is preparing roughly a dozen signs costing $7,000 each to inform visitors about curator perspectives. Burgum accused curators of turning the museum into a vehicle for radical personal ideologies, claiming the temporary signs will warn the public against ideological bias in historical exhibits. New Princeton University research reveals Atlanta leads the nation in eviction filings, with over 140,000 cases recorded so far this year. The study shows Black residents represent nearly 70% of eviction filings, while making up 52% of area renters. Researchers noted Georgia law allows landlords to file eviction notices after just 3 business days for late rent, as housing costs outpace household incomes. In Los Angeles court developments, 36-year-old Bailey Lynn Rios is scheduled for arraignment after allegedly causing a fatal Metro bus collision that preceded a fatal news helicopter crash. Authorities state Rios drove her SUV the wrong way and ran a red light, triggering a crash that killed 2 bus passengers before an NBC News helicopter covering the scene crashed, killing 3 crew members. Hip-hop star Nicki Minaj and actor Dean Cain are serving as guest judges for the Small Business Administration's $1 million pitch competition in Washington today. Self-described as President Trump's number one fan, Minaj joins an expert panel evaluating 5 national entrepreneurs competing for a $1 million cash prize. 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
8: I had wanted to open this reality radio with a comparison so shocking that you couldn't ignore what's really happening to us. I was told the language was too graphic and that some people would be offended. So they changed the words. So here it is. Right now, right here, we are victims of attack by some we know, but many more nameless and faceless people living in the shadows. The first defense of both sides is usually to act as if it never happened. Then the perpetrators start disagreeing with each other about the particulars of the attack, sometimes calling it victimless. The time is now to bring the attack to a halt. We must stand up and use our vote this November to declare that we are no longer going to allow ourselves to be victims. We must be heard. You must vote this November in order to stop the assault on us, because the reality is we are the ones who are battered and bruised.
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0: Keeping it real, I'm your host, Reverend Al Sharpton, and we started by talking about this whole banning of MS Now and CNN and Politico by the White House, and we followed that up with yesterday an ICE agent shot and wounded a delivery driver, a DoorDash, in Texas, in Austin. And again, ICE is out of control. And it is every day. You know when you can tell something is bad is when it doesn't even startle you anymore. And there's something wrong. I'll even go further, dangerous about normalizing these things. Because once you not stunned by them, talk about them, push back against them, you start accepting them. And that's how they got a lot of our people in slavery. By the second generation, there was increasing numbers of us that adjusted to slavery. Adjusted the names that weren't our names. Adjusted till we weren't going to see our mother and father anymore because they were sold to a different state or at least a different plantation. The normalizing of insidious behavior is what prolongs it and delays liberation coming. And to adjust to it, some of us say, well, I can't do nothing about it. I just adjust. Well, I'm not adjust. I heard a preacher call me once maladjusted. That's right. I'm maladjusted. I ain't adjusting to this stuff. So let's talk about all of this, the silencing of media people there in court in the morning trying to turn that around, shooting of another person by ICE, as well as many of you that watched the show over the weekend. I had on, I had on Congresswoman Joyce Beatty, and I was glad she broke down that Trump called her a bunch of names, so she called him back. She said, you incompetent. Joyce Beatty got a lot of props from me for that. I had on the show, I had, as stated, former North Carolina governor who's running for the Senate now, Roy Cooper. I had him on. I had the brother running for Senate in Patterson in South Carolina. Last night I had David Jolly on, who's running against Byron Daniels to be Florida's representative. So Patrick's Nation was jammed up this weekend. You that watched it, I'd be interested in your opinion. All right, let's go to the phones and let's get started. 1-877-532-5797. 1-877-532-5797. Or go to the message board at nationalactionnetwork.net. Let's start with my dear friend, the beloved Miss Eunice in Chicago.
1: Hello?
0: Yes, you're on the air. How you doing, Miss Eunice?
1: Well, Miss Eunice is still hanging in there. Reverend, you know, I've just been thinking, it's bugging me to no end. How did we get here? The Republicans have set by, and it has come to a man who controls everything. We are under dictatorship when you can kick the press out. It is just unbelievable. And these folks have families, so how did they get all these things together like this is what bothers me. During those 4 years, evidently they were working and getting all these people together.
0: Absolutely. Absolutely.
1: And Mary Trump, she warned us and everything that she said is coming to pass. And you know, Reverend, we better be mindful. I've been going, doing store checks. Because, you know, I used to go and check store prices. And when I went into the store, I went to a number of stores. The shelves looked empty. And I went into one store like over the weekend and went back on a Monday. Prices had gone up like $1 or $2 an item or more.
2: Yeah.
0: No, I mean, and let me tell you something. They're like at $4.31 average for a gallon of gas nationwide, and over $6 for diesel gas. And the diesel gas is a lot of his core supporters, farmers, people working in rural areas. You can't run a farm without diesel. Your tractors don't work. All of the equipment that you need diesel fuel. And they're starting to say, this is what I voted for? Yeah, that's what you voted for.
1: And it is dangerous and criminal. I saw families, and I wouldn't tell no lie, walking in the store, looking at the prices, and walking out because they couldn't afford it.
0: Wow.
1: You know, they cut the SNAP program.
0: Yep.
1: And if people, I'm going to remind people, please take some time and you go and do a store check for yourself, because they didn't do any planting, the farmers. And you had Mr. Boyd on there telling the situation with the black farmers.
0: Right.
1: And I know it's even worse now. You got the whites there complaining. So, Reverend, I'm not talking doom and gloom, but it is dangerous out here no matter wherever you go. And thank you for taking my call. And God
0: All right.
1: bless.
0: Thank you for your call. Always good to hear your voice. And always a blessing when you kick off the weekend. I see N.M. John McKinney saying we are in the old must-win situation, and they call me Clutch City. I predict a blue wave. I hope you're right, John. I'm getting out there. I've already started going through Texas. I'm going back on the road this week with all the MS Now hosts going back into Texas, then coming to Cleveland. I believe it's Tuesday now. And we just got to get done. We got to get done. Ain't no stopping us now. Monday night, the big labor gathering in Washington. I'm packed. I'm loaded. I'm ready to go. I'm not taking it. People can do what they want to do. Some of us going to do what we have to do. Let's take a break. Be right back. Hot Button Monday. 1-877-532-5797. 1-877-532-5797. Keeping it real. Shopton. Hot Button Monday. Be right back.
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0: your host, Reverend Al Sharpton, and we're back. 1-877-532-5797. Hot Button Monday. Hot Button Monday. And OG Kelly's on the message board. We're taking you on the message board and your calls as we've opened up already, Miss Eunice. And I see that OG Kelly's saying Fox News Media joined ABC, CBS, and NBC in a joint statement and action to stand in solidarity with CNN, MS Now, and Politico after the Trump administration banned them from the White House. Yeah, I saw that, and I think it made sense even for Fox, because if you establish that precedent with one president, any president could do it. Democrats come in, they can just bar Fox, and that would be just as wrong. All right, let's go back to the phone. Let me go to Brother Jacob in Philadelphia, Pennsylvania, WURD, the word.
1: Hey, Reverend Sharpton, and peace be unto you, and I always say to your global listeners, because they listening all over the world, Rev, you know, and that's a good thing, because you already mentioned they're questioning us, how did we let this happen? It happened. Now we just got to do what we got to do now. But you know, Rev, when first of all, you talking about Hot Button Monday. He already said he gonna blow up Iran again. Lord have mercy. Then I hear he done kicked out CNN, Politico, and MS Now. Then kicked them out of his house. He said. Then he corrected it. Well, the White House. You know what I mean? Because you know it ain't his house. He treating it like that, then throw half of it down.
0: That's right, that's
1: so,
0: right.
1: But you know, Rev, we already know that the First Amendment is the First Amendment of the Constitution, right?
0: Now, freedom of speech.
1: Freedom of speech, and that's always been, I mean, that's sacred in America, right?
0: But that's what made America, America. You got to go back to the core, and I'm going to let you finish, Jacob. But
1: yes,
0: you got to go back to the core. One of the reasons they say, and I emphasize say, they rebelled against King George and England was they wanted freedom of speech, freedom of press, on and on and on, the Bill of Rights, which is what led to the Boston Tea Party and led to the American Revolution. So they're not only defying what is human rights for us, they're defying what their own great-great-granddaddies claim they built this country for.
1: And you know, Rev, and I heard too much silence. You know, you just read on the message board what he said about the other networks are becoming, and because there was too much silence where that go. Now, can you imagine... They disrespect the First Amendment, the 14th and 15th Amendment. They, you know what I mean? Go touch that Second Amendment and see how much loud noise we'll hear. It'll be, you would have think a bomb would go off just by suggesting that we do anything to that Second Amendment, right?
0: Yeah. So, yeah. Ban arms.
1: Yes. It's not only to me, the armed forces' job to protect and defend this Constitution from enemies, foreign and domestic, is we the people. We are the people that's supposed to be protecting this republic, this democracy, these freedoms that we take for granted sometimes. You know, Rev, I've already voted by mail like our president do. Right. Now I'm going to concentrate on getting souls to the poll. That's
0: right.
1: I already got mine in.
0: Right.
1: I'm going to concentrate on getting souls. Here we got Dr. Ijoy. She's just a beautiful doctor. She was a family therapist, right? But she's in the politics, and she always say, we register, we vote, we must. Because it ain't enough just to get somebody to register. We got to get them to vote. And that's what I'm on that mission, Rev. And I can't wait till you get to Philadelphia, because I'm coming. We need that power that God bless you with, that would help us keep energized and let's get this job done and let's take back our darn country. Right,
0: yes,
1: Rev?
0: Yes, sir. I'm with you. And definitely Philly, Pennsylvania is on the list. I'm hitting everywhere. I told people at the march is now putting together these local brigades so we can pull people out to vote and protect them when they go vote. I'm absolutely, like I said, the deputy mayor of London, England just left here at the office and was talking about this young professor in England, Cambridge University, that they tried to say he was not qualified, that he had plagiarized, he had done all kinds of stuff, and they went through and tried to prove it, and it all came back in his favor. And they kept beating him down and coming with stuff in the papers and in the media there till he committed suicide. Many of you might have read about it. And they said that they've never seen the outrage in the black community than when this young man died. And they wanted to know if I'd come over and do a rally for him and his children after going into the holidays. I told him, if y'all let me get past the midterms, I'll be there before Thanksgiving. People all over the world are standing up. Why are you in your seat? People have just said, when you are in a country where you can't even watch the news and get what's happening inside of the White House because they said something the president don't like, I mean, does he have to put on a dictator hat for you to understand where you at? And we are doing nothing. Nothing about it. Absolutely crazy. Absolutely crazy. All right, let's go back to the phone. Let me go to my dear sister in Chicago, the extraordinary, exceptional activist there, Sister Pam. Pam, you're keeping it real with Al Sharpton.
2: Thank you, Reverend Sharpton. And you know how I appreciate you and your family, because I know the sacrifice is always made. The sacrifice is made by you and the family of our civil rights leaders. So I'm always keeping everybody and the team that works with you, Reverend Sharpton, keeping you in prayers and thanking you. Certainly, Reverend Sharpton, as much as I do, I so wish I could do more. And I really wish I had the finances as a billionaire. Because if I did, I'd show these other billionaires what they need to be doing with their money to help us. So, and I really mean that. So let me just say this first, Reverend Sharpton, Kaepernick. I want people to listen to the interview. You know, his book is coming out. Because this brother is speaking truth about the NFL and the whole industry. And when you hear what he says, I'm going to get the book, but when you hear what he says about NFL, I believe him. When you hear what he says about Jay-Z, I believe him. And I'm of the opinion that Jay-Z is not always working in the best interest of black people. I'm just going to put it out there. And so and that's my opinion, Reverend Sharpton, not yours. And you all read the book, listen to the interviews, and listen to what he's saying. One portion, he said the NFL, the combine, whether, you know, they have to go up for the draft and do skill drills and everything else. One portion, he says that we don't see, you don't see where the athletes have to line up with their underwear on. Then he says, one of the questions, Reverend Sharpton, is your mother a prostitute? Now, this came out of Kaepernick's mouth. Now, if it's a lie, he's telling it. But I believe him because he's shown his credibility, sacrificing his career to kneel because of the killings of black people. Now, what in the world, where would they be asking you, is your mother a prostitute, if only to humiliate you? So he said that particular portion of the draft is like a slave auction. He said, what does it serve for me to stand up there with my underwear on? And he was almost embarrassed to say it. These are things we don't know because we never hear it from other athletes, but they talked about the book, okay, the $40 million slave.
0: Right.
2: So I'm saying we have to just make sure that we have a full understanding. And, of course, you know, they're trying to put a cap on and restrictions on the NFL college players so that they can't make the money that the coaches make at the university. Heaven forbid our, you know, players bring in some income off of their name, their likeness, and their hard work. So that's one piece of it. I want people to pay attention to that. Next, let me go straight to voting. Reverend Sharpton, I always talk to you about a call to action. So I am volunteering phone banking right now. And I'm asking everybody, if you can do 1 hour a week, just 1 hour a week, phone banking for some candidate who you know needs it. Let's do that. Also, vote.org or your local election board. Make sure you check for your registration. So that's important. And then I'm going to put this out here. Reverend Sharpton, to the Democratic Party, and I know you'll probably have Antoine on later. It seems to me I'm hearing people trying to subtly attack Kamala Harris. And I'm just a little bit concerned about that because anybody who's going to run on the Democratic ticket for president, and I'm not trying to bypass the November, but they would be better than the rapist in the White House, the adjudicated sexual abuser, credible allegations of child rape in the White House. And that should be the response of Democratic leadership. If they ask, well, should Kamala Harris run? Should Bashir run? Should Josh Shapiro run? It should, no matter who runs, they will be infinitely better than what we have in this pitiful person in the White House. And that's what I need to hear. I don't need to hear, should Kamala Harris run, and then, it's a personal decision. That's not good enough. That's not strong enough. See, you use the questions that the media provide to divide. You use those to attack and to affirm. Anybody we put up will be better. So we're on that page. Lastly, asking people to vote, trying to get involved. Our mayor here Mayor Johnson in Chicago has decided to run, made the announcement last week. Reverend Sharpton, I'm concerned because I hear chatter about sometimes the black business community is not happy with him. If you can have a conversation with him, Reverend Sharpton, to just make sure that things are okay, because we need to have him move progressively to make Chicago better for black people. It's not perfect, but he can't do everything in one term, and I don't expect him to. But he is investing, have the opportunity for training programs for our young people, Reverend Sharpton, where with the training that they get, they can move into jobs that pay $90,000 a year through the city and in the trade. Do you hear what I'm saying? Never before. I mean, so I'm just saying we have to let people who are trying, elected officials who are trying to do the work, do the work. And so I'm asking us to get involved. Don't get scared. Get involved. Get active. There is something for all of us to do right now, because I'm not scared. I'm mad. I am mad. And when I get mad, I get angry.
0: I totally agree. And I would edit one thing you said. Don't get mad. You're angry. I'd say get angry and get mad and get something done. I agree with you 1,000%. Let's take a break. We'll be right back. A lot more to go. It is Hot Button Monday. Whatever's on your mind, whatever's in your heart, Evangelist Shirley Carter Tribble is saying, good afternoon, Reverend Al. Blessings and prayers always. Keeping it real. Thank you, Evangelist. Keep me in your prayers. And then I had Kenneth Rush said, the art of war, first step, cut off the communication in war. That's exactly right. He can start telling which media can come in and out. He beats them all in line.
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0: You won't know you're up from you're down. 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
4: It's Sybil Wilkes with what we need to know. A 28-year-old Venezuelan asylum seeker remains hospitalized in serious condition after being shot by an ICE officer in Austin, Texas over the weekend. Legal representatives confirmed Wilbur Rafael Garces Perez was completing a DoorDash delivery when the shooting occurred. Texas state troopers were responding to a pursuit assistance request, but the shooting transpired prior to their arrival. The Department of Homeland Security confirmed Garces Perez is in federal custody pending formal removal proceedings. On Capitol Hill, New Jersey Senator Cory Booker is sharply criticizing President Trump's decision to ban select news organizations from the White House press room. Appearing on NBC's Meet the Press, Senator Booker accused the administration of violating the Constitution and utilizing the Justice Department to retaliate against press coverage, following the president's social media announcement barring several news outlets from official briefings. Extreme field temperatures caused severe playing conditions during Sunday's NFL matchups between many teams, including the Philadelphia Eagles and the Tennessee Titans in Nashville. Synthetic turf temperatures at Nissan Stadium reached 157 degrees, forcing sidelines to spray water directly onto the players' cleats to prevent the footwear from melting. The Eagles defeated the Titans 24-20, while Week 2 action concludes tonight after the sun goes down, as the Giants face the Rams in Inglewood. At the pump, national gas prices are holding steady at $4.47 per gallon for regular unleaded fuel, according to AAA. While flat day over day, national averages remain 16 cents higher than last week, with California motorists paying a nationwide leading average of $6.16 per gallon. To subscribe to my free daily newsletter, please visit SybilWilkes.com. For all the news 24/7, go to News1.com. I'm Sybil Wilkes. Be informed. Be empowered.
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2: The New York Times says he's not only the most important person right now in the civil rights movement, but the New York Times says you're the most important person in the Democratic Party.
0: Sharpton.
3: I am here, Reverend Al, with Dr. Glenda Glover at Tennessee State University, and I have the Tennessee State University leaders who all want to thank you for being our civil rights leader.
1: The Attorney General of Black America, Ben Crump.
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3: And I'm probably going to need your help on this legal fight. You know, they shorted the historically black colleges and universities to the tune of about $13 billion. And Tennessee State was the one they shorted the most.
1: Absolutely. Well, let me know. I'm on the next plane as soon as you holler. You know, when Ben Crump called, I don't even question it. I just head to the airport and get the details on the way.
0: Live from the National Action Network corporate headquarters in New York. Keeping it real. It's Hot Button Monday. And now, America's number one civil rights leader, the Reverend Al Sharpton.
1: Keeping it real, keeping it real. I am your host, Reverend Al Sharpton, and we're back. 1-877-532-5797. 1-877-532-5797. And you can also hit the message board at nationalactionnetwork.net. Like Forensic Accountant says, congratulations to Sister Olivia Miles for breaking Caitlin Clark's WNBA rookie scoring record. Surely she'll be accused of dividing America. Well, ain't no doubt about that, but score anyhow. In fact, if you don't have any detractors, attackers, then you're not doing nothing. Doris Haskins saying, thank

0: work to keep doing it after I can't. All right, it is Monday, kicking off Hot Bun Monday. We always have as my co-host the Democratic strategist and founder and CEO of Blueprint Strategy LLC, the one and only Antoine Seawright. How you doing, Antoine?
1: It's good to be with you as always, Rev, on this Hot Button Monday.
0: Now, I was all over the country kicking off our drive, our Nash Action Network voter drive and AI frequency in terms of explaining what the basics we got to do while we resist some of these abuses. So I had Ebony Riley and others covering Fanan at the caucus, who did a good job. Give me a report on what happened substantively at the Congressional Black Caucus last weekend.
1: Well, I think, Reb, there was certainly high attendance, elevated attendance, but this year, more than ever, more intentional attendance. I think people understand the fierce urgency of right now, not even now, but right now, and how day by day things can change and the impact they will have on every community, but particularly those that you and I find ourselves maneuvering in the most, and we understand the impact having the most. So there's a real sense of urgency, but also there's a sense of unity. And a sense of unity in and around the caucus, in and around a black agenda, in and around elevating African-American leadership, but also in and around resisting what we're seeing right before our eyes, because people understand now more than ever that it's going to have it's having generational impact, and it's going to be hard to climb back, in all honesty, Reb. I know we talked about the midterms, and they're important, and we're going to have to win these midterms, no doubt, but I don't want to set the expectation. I think this is part of what the caucus ALC was about, set the expectation. Just because we win, things are going to change overnight.
0: And I think that we've got to, I believe, have a clear, focused attendance record. One of the things that I said last night to some people, and I'm on the end tomorrow morning, John will bring it up, is that our allies have to be consistent or they are not allies. And let me give you the example. You remember about 2 weeks ago, House Minority Leader Hakeem Jeffries, who in full disclosure is a good friend of mine, came through NAN for the last 20 years, been a member, was widely attacked by so-called progressives, for meeting with Jared Kushner. He's the House Minority Leader, meeting with someone that is a critical advisor to the president. So I'm sure they dealt with some concrete stuff that both sides wanted to talk about. He's a House Minority Leader. He's not just somebody meeting. And they beat up on him. Why would he meet with him? Some people call this show, why would he meet with him? Well, today, Donald Trump himself is coming to New York to speak at the UN, and he's going by the Gracie Mansion to see Mayor Mondani on his house. So I just know the progressives is going to ask Mondani, why does he meet with Trump, since they said Hakeem shouldn't be meeting with Jared. I keep my phone on even when I'm on the radio. It ain't running one time, waiting on them to call me and tell me what is he meeting with Trump at? And has him at, I don't even remember a president ever going to Gracie Mansion. I mean, the double standard is striking. And I keep telling people that I do not give people a pass for being inconsistent. You have the right to question Hakeem if you're going to ask the same question on the other side. But if y'all are beating up on Hakeem, but the mayor can invite the man to his house, and he going, and then going right to the UN and probably cuss out half the world, I just know these progressives is going to be attacking that. Don't you, Antoine?

0: this secret meeting they're having because the president just dismissed all the press pool outlets who disagree with him because he believes in state-run media. So this secret meeting they're going to have that no one will have eyesight or insight about what happened and why they're meeting, and we should not be meeting with these people because Democrats shouldn't meet with Republicans. I can't wait to see what progressives have to say. I can't wait to see their further comments of why it's okay for Alexandria Ocasio-Cortez to say that she's engaging with the Make America Healthy Again movement, while at the same period of time we've banned 300 foods, now trying to ban vaccines. Well, recall 300 foods, trying to ban vaccines, which is part of the agenda of the Make America Healthy Again crowd. But she publicly, on social media and in news outlets, is telling people she's meeting with them, engaging with them. But somehow or another, good for AOC, good for Mondani, but not good for Jeffries.
1: Oh, no, no. You're just making that up. AOC didn't say that. I mean, and I'm not only talking about progressives. I'm talking about some black folk called here on the show 2 weeks ago. Why is Hakeem meeting with Jared? Okay. I'm waiting on the calls on Mondani, on AOC. And I talked to Mondani. Me and him's good. Me and AOC's good. She's at the march. But play the game by one set of rules. Or is this just that we supposed to stay in the black side and just don't deal with other things? We grown folks. We can talk to whoever we want. We are grown folks. We're not going to sell out. But you know y'all are weak-kneed kids. And I resent that. I resent it. I resent it. It is insulting.
0: Yep. And Rev, you know why we should address this head on? And you know why people other than Hakeem Jeffries need to be speaking out about this? Because he's going to be the speaker. And he's going to take unnecessary criticism that nobody else in that position has taken. And so if we as a community don't set the standard now, I'm afraid for what the standard may be going forward.
1: You know, I got a platform, two or three of them. And I'm sure going to call it out. I told Hakeem, you just go ahead and be minority leader. Let me handle the opposition. I did that with Barack Obama, and I did that with Kamala Harris. And I am saying, I don't agree with everything everybody does, but a double standard is intolerable. Let's take a break. We'll be right back. Open up the phones, 1-877-532-5797. 1-877-532-5797. Shopton, keeping it real. Be right back.
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3: It's Sybil Wilkes with what we need to know. President Trump raised the possibility of major military escalation regarding the ongoing war with Iran. Speaking in a television interview, the president stated he is considering whether to expand strikes against Iranian infrastructure, while noting he also remains open to meeting with the Iranian president at the United Nations General Assembly in New York. U.S. Central Command estimates federal war expenditures have surpassed $43 billion since February. Former Vice President Kamala Harris will join Michigan Democratic Senate candidate Abdul El-Sayed for joint campaign events this week. The El-Sayed campaign confirmed the former vice president will travel to Michigan Tuesday to address health care affordability and black maternal health disparities, engaging directly with health care providers and black female voters ahead of November's midterm elections. And speaking of elections, registered Democratic voters are shifting toward in-person voting methods for the upcoming midterm elections. In a new NBC News poll, 23% of surveyed Democrats plan to vote by mail. That's down from 34% in 2024. Conversely, early in-person voting preferences climbed to 26%, while 36% plan to cast ballots at local polling locations on Election Day. Voters seeking state-specific voter registration rules or local polling site details can access their state election resources through the National Association of Secretaries of State. The fall equinox officially arrives Tuesday night at 8:04 Eastern Time, marking the official start of autumn in the Northern Hemisphere as the sun crosses the celestial equator. Will somebody please tell Texas? To subscribe to my free daily newsletter, please visit SybilWilks.com. For all the news 24/7, go to NewsOne.com. I'm Sybil Wilks. 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

0: Keeping it real. I am your host, Reverend Al Sharpton. Antoine Seawright is our co-host. Antoine, as we go through, I'm going to the phones, but as we go through now the last 40-some-odd days of the midterm elections, what are the states and races that you are going to particularly be watching?
1: I know this sounds cliche, Reb, but I'm watching the entire map, and I'll tell you why. Because in every single state, something different is at stake. Of course, when we think about the Senate map, we have to think about the places we need to hold Democratic seats. That includes Michigan. That includes Georgia. That includes Minnesota. All those are toss-ups for the most part. Based on the map and the math. And then we think about places where we can win and where there's a pathway to win, and where we have fertile ground that was once uncertain ground when it comes to the Senate. My friend Mary Petola in Alaska, Sherrod Brown in Ohio, Roy Cooper in North Carolina. Of course, all eyes are also on the Mississippi race. Because of the strong 30% African-American eligible voting population, and then in my home state of South Carolina. So that's the Senate map. We have some critical governors, secretary of states, and even attorney generals on the ballot that are going to be critical for the future of democracy. And then we think about the congressional map, which is a whole nother ball of wax. But I think that every single red to blue, which means a district that Donald Trump won, where we have good candidates and the polling is on our side, makes the map even more attractive and more sexy. But the bottom line is we can't make the mistake we made in 2020 and going after seats that we need to flip and not maintaining the ones that we have to maintain. And we call those Democratic politics frontline seats. And those are seats that traditionally go Republican from a state perspective, or Donald Trump or Republicans win those seats, but Democrats outperform the Republicans. And so the map and the math are tricky. And I would just say, Rev, while there's a lot of confidence floating around in Democratic circles, you and I both remember what happened in 2020 when that same sentiment happened, and we ended up losing the House by a small margin. And so we've got to run through the tape. We've got to finish strong. We can't take anything for granted. And now it's not about left versus left-er. This is really about us versus them, a binary choice, and we have to consolidate. And that's why I'm so excited that Kamala Harris is going to Michigan tomorrow to campaign with Abdul, because certainly he's going to need all the black voter engagement and participation he can get.
0: Yeah, I talked to Abdul, had him on the show. And in fact, I was on Morning Joe with him Thursday or Friday. And one of the things that's of concern with some of our NAN people on the ground, Reverend Charles Williams and Horace Sheffield, is that in the primary, Democratic primary that he had, most of Detroit and a lot of the blacks went against him. So he has to turn that vote around. And I think Kamala going in there helps. Others going in there helps. We're certainly going to do a lot of get out the vote stuff because the guy he's running against needs to be, you just need to match records, Reverend. I mean, I've made you a Reverend now, but I just think it's clear what we're looking at there. Same thing with Tallarico. I think in Texas, you know, I think that at some point you have to look at the bigger picture. And whether or not we like that somebody won a primary or not, if they're the only thing between us and danger, and if they're the step to our empowerment, sometimes you got to put on your big boy pants, a big girl skirt, and let's go with it.
1: Well, not only we have to go with it, we've got to flow with it at the same level that Republicans tend to flow with things when they are in the same scenario we are in. And that's why the unity conversation is important. That's why the consolidation is so important. That's why maximization is so important. When I say maximize, meaning we, in order for us to be successful anywhere on the ballot, from dog catcher to U.S. Senate, we have to have maximum African-American participation. And when I say maximum, at levels we see during the presidential cycle, We have to make certain that our Latino brothers and sisters understand that they too are on the chopping block and facing political extermination. And then we've got to make certain that our independent thinking brothers and sisters, forget about independent voters. I don't even think about them anymore. I think about independent thinkers. We've got to make certain that they understand that working class, social class, and whatever class you may identify with, these people have put the screws to you from an economic standpoint, healthcare standpoint, and every other standpoint you can imagine. And so you've got to do something differently than you would ordinarily do in this midterm election.
0: Absolutely right. Unquestionably right. Let's go to John Wright in Mount Pleasant, South Carolina. I'm going to South Carolina since I have Antoine C. Wright on from South Carolina.
2: Thank you, Reverend Al, for acknowledging South Carolina and acknowledging me. I am the host of the J. Wright Show on WJNI 106.3 here in Charleston, and I had the privilege and the pleasure last Thursday of meeting my homeboy, Antoine C. Wright. We were at an event together. So some great promising things coming out of South Carolina, Reverend Al.
0: Right.
2: But I do want to say to you, Reverend Al, you got to keep us in prayer, sir. South Carolina, we're still there. We are still there. C. Wright will confirm that we are still two, only two in America that does not have a hate crime bill. Us and Wyoming, and we have to fix that. That's a major issue. We're going into the year, the legislative session, and we have not properly addressed that. The state representative, Wendell Gilliard, has done a good job pushing it here. I don't have to tell you about Emanuel 9. It has its own national attention. Now, Reverend Al, and you and my brother there, I got to get y'all opinion on something, man. I brought the topic up yesterday, but I don't want to be insensitive. I want to be direct in this issue. Right now, they're getting ready to unveil the Emanuel 9 Memorial sometime in November. And my personal thinking is, and I've tried to attempt to reach out to the pastor, Emanuel 9, to have a town hall there to discuss the hate crime bill and the lack thereof at the state legislators and passing it. But more importantly, Reverend Al and Brother C. Wright, should we be looking at the Emanuel 9 Church, Amy Church, in the same form that we look at the 16th Street Baptist Church and the way it's set up and designed? Because both tragedy, right? But at the same time, Emanuel 9, right now, Emanuel's operating as a regular AME church, you know, Sunday morning services. And then this memorial is going to go up. That's going to memorialize the 9 that lost their lives. It's going to go up without a hate crime bill, number one. And then secondly, should Emanuel Church sitting in the middle of downtown Charleston and given the population in Charleston, how it has dramatically changed, should that church now be given consideration to looking at what was done with the 106th Street Baptist in Birmingham, Alabama, and how they used as a museum and $5 for children tours and $10 for adult tours? And because each time they've asked to do something, they've also did a fundraiser to do it. Which
0: hold on one minute. Hold on, because I think you're asking a very heavy question, and I want to respond as well as Antoine. Let's take a minute. We'll be right back. Hot Button Monday. Shopton. C. Wright. 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

0: 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And, of course, the Saturday Action Rally every Saturday morning at the House of Justice in Harlem, 124th Street and Morningside, right at the intersection of 6 Hancock Place, 9 a.m. to 11 a.m. You can watch the rally if you're not in the New York vicinity at Impact Television, at NationalActionNetwork.net, at YouTube/NAN, or on the AME Zion Network every Saturday morning live, 9 to 11. Let me go back to the caller. I think you raise a critical issue. I remember when the killing happened there at Mother AME, and we went down and kept going down. In fact, I knew the pastor that was killed. He had been there with us about, maybe less than a month before, over a police shooting. And I had a vigil right there with Reverend Nelson Rivers, who heads our Religious Affairs Department for National Action Network. So I think the question is a legitimate question, and how it ought to be, how we ought to cite it, memorialize it, and deal with it. Antoine, you're a South Carolinian. What is your view on this?
1: It shouldn't take tragedy for us to do what's right. This is not a Democratic versus Republican thing. This is right versus wrong. We should have a hate crimes bill at state level in South Carolina. And the only reason we do not have one is because Republicans in our state, particularly extreme MAGA Republicans, want to make this about certain segments of the population and certain constituency groups, and not about the fact that a colleague of theirs who served in the House and the Senate and 8 other people were killed in cold blood in the name of white supremacy. The good news is
0: at Bible study,
1: worshiping their God, waving that Confederate flag. The good news is at the local level, there have been several counties who have passed hate crimes legislation, and in Richland County, they've already been put to use twice, where the sheriff has arrested 2 people for hate crimes, and our local solicitor, most people call it prosecutor, has charged them with that. That's the good news. The bad news is, because we have not effectively won elections down ballot in a place like South Carolina, I don't think we're going to get hate crimes legislation this year. The even sadder news, Rev, is that it may take another tragedy for us to get the kind of legislative effort we need that should be a no-brainer. And I would just say this on the whole, Reverend Al. America and South Carolina is not like this because Donald Trump is president. America and South Carolina, Donald Trump is president because America and South Carolina are like this.
0: Yeah.
1: People who are sick and perverted and who have celebrated the death of the 8 people, the 9 people in Emanuel, and celebrate the fact that we are one of 2 states who do not have a hate crimes bill.
0: No, you're right. Is the caller still there?
2: Yeah, I'm still here, Reverend Al.
0: Go ahead. Do you want to respond?
2: Yeah, well, you know, it is amazing that we still don't have it. But ironically, you know, when I talk about the Emanuel Memorial that's coming, and you know, it amazes me because, again, I've been home the last 13 years and spent 3 years away in the military. But we constantly fundraising for every event that Emanuel have as it relates to the memorial or anything they want to have, whether it was an elevator. But Reverend Allen and C-Run, I think you both would agree that in 2015, there were millions and millions and millions of dollars being poured into Charleston as a result of that tragedy. And so it's kind of baffling to see them have them request or ask for fundraising events when we think about all the money that was poured into it. Now, however, let's give consideration to the money that was poured into Charleston at the time. That at the time, Charleston still had a king. That was the mayor of Charleston. And I say King because Joseph Riley spent 40 years as the mayor, and you spent 40 years as the mayor. You're somewhat a king. And I think he influential, but he was quite influential in making Emmanuel Church staff understand that they could not handle the amount of money that was coming in. So the money started being redirected into the city of Charleston. So I think it's quite baffling that the Moore Memorial will come up and they had to raise money to put it up. And then I also think that, it'd be hard pressed for me to go to Memorial knowing that we still don't have a hate crime bill where those 9 lives were lost. And I think that should have been the bigger picture and should have been the first picture. But I appreciate you both, man. And I think, see, right, you and Reverend Al, when I get you both on my show, man, I think right then that'll start the real conversation around the hate crime bill. So look forward to having you both on, too.
0: All right. Thank you for the invite. Let's work it out. Let's go to Janae in Atlanta, Georgia. Janae.
3: Rev, how are you?
0: Doing well. How are you?
3: Oh, I am so frustrated with everything that's going on. I've been everywhere doing everything, and it still feels like I'm not doing enough. I'm an Atlanta chair here at the NAD office here, and, you know, everything that we're going through out here, I was looking at some updates on our office, and there's they still won't say what it was, what we know what it was. I've talked to the people in the community myself. I have video. They never even asked me for the people in the community what they think about the situation. Mm-hmm. Another thing I want to go quickly, the mayor of Colquitt County and Albany and all around there, she's called me twice. I used to be the coordinator for Ms. Stacey Abrams on both campaigns. Nobody from the Democratic Party is out there helping them. The people out there, everybody is over 60. They can't hit all those doors by themselves. They right. cannot. When I was out there, I did everything I possibly can, and they threw away they knocked all the people off the roll, said that they were all expired, and we went back and had to do it again. So what I'm saying to you is, if you, and I said on national TV or radio right now, I will lead. If you send us like you did send us to Washington, if you send us out there, I will go out there and lead and make sure that those doors all in that rural area, because the rural is not getting hit. And the rural is who's taking it the hardest. And what they need to be seen, if the Democratic Party is not going to do it, somebody got to do it. Somebody got to do it. I swear, there's so much going on. And then this almost called that man out his name. That person that's running for governor, Rick Jackson. Why can they lie on these commercials like that? I mean, his commercials, because he's a billionaire, come on, every time you see a commercial, it's him. This downrating Miss Keisha, this crazy. I don't understand how they can tell the lies. He's even telling lies on Ossoff. I was on the Ossoff campaign, and I was going for what I was out there on hitting them doors. So I know the man is lying, and I don't understand how they're doing that. He keeps using his name, and now he's got this sad thing about he has 800 foster children that he put through college, and he's just, oh, he's this and that. He's been going around to all of our restaurants, our black-owned restaurants, paying these owners to take freaking pictures with him so that he can act like he can make the black community think that he does not like us. He is a racist, and they know it, but they don't care. Obviously, they don't care. But anyway, I'll slow down.
0: No, well, Janae, thank you for your call. Thank you for your work there with Nan, and it is needed. Keep encouraged. But let me say this. The fact of the matter is that if we don't do the work, we won't be at peace. You got that restlessness like I have and some people that even though it's sometimes tiring, make you weary, you got to get up and do it because that's just who you are. That's why you was born. I often quote Mark Twain said something, and I'm not a big Mark Twain reader, but he said something I'll never, ever stop repeating. He said the two most important moments in life is the moment you're born and the moment you find out why you were born. Some of us were born for these times. I wasn't born early enough to be with Dr. King. I met him twice, and I was a very young boy preaching. But I wasn't old enough to, you know, by the time I was even 10, he was already assassinated. By the time I was 12, I was in his organization. And then I grew up under Reverend William Jones and Jesse Jackson and others. But then when my time came, all that they told me is going to be tiring, it's going to be controversial, they're going to be accused of things you can't, that's going to hurt your feelings. All that came. But the other thing they said is true is, but if you are purposed to do this and called to do it, you won't stop. And if you do stop, then you weren't called to do it. So right now, I'm 71 years old doing television, hosting, and appearing 3 or 4 times a week, doing this radio show every day, and running NAN in 138 cities. And I got more energy than somebody half my age and that dresses as good as me. Oh, I wasn't talking about you, Antoine. Let's take a break. We'll be right back. 1-877-532-5797. Keep it real. Shopton. Be right back.

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1: It's Sybil Wilkes with what we need to know. Three major news organizations banned by the White House filed a joint federal lawsuit against the administration. Reporters from CNN, MS Now, and Politico were denied press credentials after President Trump accused the outlets of negative coverage. The news organizations notified federal officials they sued to protect First Amendment rights, while the president defended the ban on his social media, asserting the administration is targeting fake news rather than assaulting the free press. President Trump arrived in New York today ahead of the United Nations General Assembly. He's scheduled to meet with New York City Mayor Zoran Mandani at Gracie Mansion for their first official sit-down since February. The president also scheduled to hold bilateral meetings with Ukrainian President Vladimir Zelensky and French President Emmanuel Macron, while Chinese leader Xi Jinping will skip New York to meet one-on-one with the president in Washington later this week. Footwear brand Converse is apologizing following severe online backlash over a campaign featuring K-pop star Karina from the girl group aespa. Social media users strongly criticized the promotional imagery, asserting that a star-shaped spotlight outline resembled a Ku Klux Klan hood and that the placement of the sneakers mirrored historical lynching imagery. Converse pulled the promotional material following the viral controversy. And finally, demonstrators gathered outside Lincoln Financial Field in Philadelphia during Ed Sheeran's concert Saturday night. The public demonstration followed the removal of rapper Macklemore from Sheeran's tour lineup after Macklemore voiced support for Palestine during a MetLife Stadium show. Philadelphia police reported no major incidents during that event. To subscribe to my free daily newsletter, please visit SybilWilkes.com. For all the news 24/7, go to News1.com. I'm Sybil Wilkes. Be informed. 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

0: Good morning, good morning, good morning. What a joy it is to be here live in the studio. Live in the studio, 1010 WOLBBaltimore.com, as well as Praise 106.1. And of course, me and Miss K here, I want to let y'all know at 825, start getting in line for the church shout out. Start getting in line. 825 for the church shout out. But we have a special call this morning. We got to grab this call real, real quick. Good morning. How are you?
1: Hello.
0: Wait a minute. Good morning. How are you?
2: Good morning. How are you?
0: I'm doing all right. Thank you. Who am I talking to? Sounding all perky this morning.
1: Yeah.
2: Oh my God. This is Leola, better known as Niecy.
1: All right.
2: Of the New Ebony Gospel Singers. I'm the lead singer for the New Ebony Gospel Singers.
0: Yes, ma'am. Well, it's good to hear your voice. How you? Miss K told me you all been chatting.
2: Yes, we talked last night. Wonderful chat it was last night. We had a wonderful chat.
0: Awesome.
2: I love her so much.
0: Awesome.
1: Love you too. Well, we just wanted to let everybody know that you had

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12: Because you're raising things that you haven't thought out. 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All right, then give me the answer. 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
10: Asking the tough questions.
13: Well, see, here's the thing. I call him in a statement. Now you.
12: No, but I'm questioning your statement. You can question mine. You can question any statement I make. You can question any statement. Whoa. You can question any statement I make, but you cannot call here and tell me don't question the statement you make, brother.
14: Brother's gonna work it out.
10: Be a part of the conversation. Just keep it real. Live from the National Action Network corporate headquarters in New York, keeping it real. And now, America's number one civil rights leader, the Reverend Al. Sharpton.

we go. It's Tuesday. Let me start again. September 22nd. Do you know what time it is? It's Al Sharpton's time. And for the next 3 hours, it's time to put aside all pretenses, deception, denial, or fronting. The time has come to keep it real on Keeping It Real with Reverend Al Sharpton. A very good afternoon to you all across the country. Good morning to our West Coast listeners. And welcome to those listening on Sirius XM, Channel 126, The Urban View, where talk empowers and becomes action. Coming to you live from our National Action Network corporate headquarters in New York. And for the next 3 hours is Tell It Tuesday. Tell It All Tuesday. And all you have to do is call us at 1-877-532-5797. 1-877-532-5797. Well, a lot to talk about. First, of course, we are discussing that no criminal charges have been brought by the grand jury in Mississippi for the death of 18-year-old Nolan Wells, who disappeared from Horn Island on the 4th of July and was found dead 2 days later. Grand jury returned a no true bill after issuing 132 subpoenas, they say, hearing 43 witnesses and reviewing evidence with the case. And the district attorney there said investigators found no credible evidence that anyone committed a crime or that his death was racially motivated. According to the grand jury report, investigators found no evidence that Wells was involved in a fight, argument, or physical confrontation before he disappeared. Witnesses says Wells chose to remain on the island after the boat he arrived on began taking on water, planning to return on another boat. Now, the grand jury said the location and condition of his body was consistent with drowning, although both the state medical examiner and the death remain undetermined. And, of course, Ben Crump says the grand jury decision still leaves the serious unanswered questions. He points to the bruises on the back of Wells' head, traces of blood and recent blunt force injuries to his head and back that was documented through medical examinations, arguing that authorities have not explained how those injuries occurred. Crump and the family are seeking answers and calling on the authorities to keep investigating. Well, when the grand jury report was announced last night, and Attorney Crump called me, and he believe he and the family are having a press conference in Atlanta today and will be with me next few days. My position is that and I released a statement that's on social media, at best this is an incomplete conclusion. First of all, let's remember grand jury presents the evidence the prosecutor decides to present. So we don't know what the prosecutor put there, why the prosecutor put there. We don't know. It's a one-sided situation with a grand jury.
The parents, the lawyers for the parents, family and all, have no input.

that you can indict a grand, you can indict a ham sandwich if you want to, or you could also not indict a ham sandwich. So I don't know what's happening. I know we're going to continue to stand by this family. Whatever the family decides is their next steps, and I have some sense of that, then that's where we're going to be. They started this case with us. First national press conference was at National Action Network, and I'm going all the way with the family in finding out what happened. It was very interesting that the medical examiner and the grand jury investigators say, well, we cannot say conclusively he drowned, but there's no evidence of a fight. So let me get this right. You can't say he drowned on his own. You can't say there was a fight. So what can you say? Right. That's what I thought. That's why we're going to keep fighting for all the answers the family seek. And I think we clearly need to not let this rest until the family has been satisfied. I look on our web, on our board, Shelda Glover says, how dare prosecute advocate for the alleged persons who lady saw him and not the family. Appears that way to me that the prosecutor was more interested in who didn't do something than what did happen. And again, the family nor none of us said who did something. All we said is we need to know what happened. Akeem Smith, saying Reverend Sharpton, message board, the autopsy report said they found no water in Nolan Wells' lungs. That's very, very important, Akeem. Very, very important. Lester Kendrick is saying the Bay Area needs you, Dr. Al Sharpton, bad. East Oakland, West Oakland, California needs you, home of the Black Panthers. We had a chapter in Oakland, and that pastor became a bishop in AME Zion Church. So let me find out our old members there. We definitely need to get in Oakland. And I know the mayor there. I knew when she was in Congress. All right, I'm going to check that out. I'm hopeful that we can get that done, because I'm getting ready to go on tour with the voter brigade. And we don't need to only do L.A. We need to get Oakland. We need to get Sacramento. Have DeCoy Porter, one of our best chapter leaders and chapters up in Sacramento, is a great example for what we should get done in Oakland. But thank you for that. And I'm going to follow up, I promise. Tanya Stovall says, good afternoon, Reverend Sharpton, and the chat room, and James Thomas is saying, something stinks to high heaven in the Nolan Wells case. Yeah, I kind of smell that same odor, James. And a lot to talk about. We can talk about on Tell It All Tuesday. Your feelings on the case. We also talk about the midterms. Donald Trump is in town. Gonna address the UN this morning. And his approval ratings has fell to the lowest it's ever been, 32%, with 66% disapproved. This is a Reuters Ipsos poll. 32%. Less than a third of those polls approve of him. Not good for the midterms for his party, but I don't think he cares. Let's talk. Let's take a break. Let's have Tell It All Tuesday, 1-877-45-TELL.
532-57

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1: It's Sybil Wilkes with what we need to know. Three major news organizations banned by the White House filed a joint federal lawsuit against the administration. Reporters from CNN, MS Now, and Politico were denied press credentials after President Trump accused the outlets of negative coverage. The news organizations notified federal officials they sued to protect First Amendment rights, while the president defended the ban on his social media, asserting the administration is targeting fake news rather than assaulting the free press. President Trump arrived in New York today ahead of the United Nations General Assembly. He's scheduled to meet with New York City Mayor Zoran Mandani at Gracie Mansion for their first official sit-down since February. The president also scheduled to hold bilateral meetings with Ukrainian President Vladimir Zelensky and French President Emmanuel Macron, while Chinese leader Xi Jinping will skip New York to meet one-on-one with the president in Washington later this week. Footwear brand Converse is apologizing following severe online backlash over a campaign featuring K-pop star Karina from the girl group aespa. Social media users strongly criticized the promotional imagery, asserting that a star-shaped spotlight outline resembled a Ku Klux Klan hood and that the placement of the sneakers mirrored historical lynching imagery. Converse pulled the promotional material following the viral controversy. And finally, demonstrators gathered outside Lincoln Financial Field in Philadelphia during Ed Sheeran's concert Saturday night. The public demonstration followed the removal of rapper Macklemore from Sheeran's tour lineup after Macklemore voiced support for Palestine during a MetLife Stadium show. Philadelphia police reported no major incidents during that event. To subscribe to my free daily newsletter, please visit SybilWilkes.com. For all the news 24/7, go to News1.com. I'm Sybil Wilkes. Be informed. Be empowered.
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1: Keeping it real. I'm your host, Reverend Al Sharpton, and we're back. It is Tell It All Tuesday. We started the show talking about how the prosecutor, the grand jury, and the prosecutor in Ocean Springs, Mississippi, came back with a no bill on the death of Nolan Wells, how we're going to press on, stand with the family, and they are demanding further investigation. I must say, I'm not surprised that they came back with no bill. I am surprised they admitted that they couldn't rule out that there was something that happened. They couldn't confirm he drowned on his own. Because I thought they were going to try to wipe it all the way clean. It appears they haven't. So we're going to continue to pursue that. As I said last night, I had a lengthy call with Ben Crump. And by the weekend, I'm sure, we'll be laying out, probably on Politics Nation, exactly what the next course of action is. We also are seeing today that Trump is going to the UN to address the General Assembly. Now, whether he's going to be polarizing, hostile like he's been before, or whether he's going to be more unifying and more at a level of acting noble is what the press is asking. And, you know, I did the last half hour of Morning Joe this morning, and they up there asking, you think he'll do good or bad? You think he'll be... I mean, we're talking about Donald Trump. I don't even understand how long and how many times does he have to get up there and embarrass this country before you get it? That's him. That's who he is. He's also scheduled to deal in meetings with the president of Ukraine, Zelensky. He's also going to deal with the question of the interim president of Venezuela, Delcy Rodriguez. And this is all while he got, and I know this messes with him, he received the lowest polling numbers ever. The Reuters Ipsos poll puts his approval rating at just 32%. That's a percent lower than a third. He's not even got a third of the country looking at him approving. 66 disapproving. That his approval has fallen 15 points from 47 at the beginning of his second term to go from 47 approval to 32 has to be embarrassing even for Donald Trump. I think that it is insane. All right, Bruce Turner's on the message board saying, Mississippi black folks better stand up like you do at the football games. Rise up. I suggest y'all listen to Bruce Turner. You better rise up. We're going to help you all over the country, but y'all got to rise up right there. For somebody to come back and tell you, we're going to clear this, but we still can't confirm what happened, is incomplete at best. All right, let's go to the phones at 1-877-532-5797. Let's start with Ira in Washington, D.C. Ira.
2: Hey, good evening, Mr. Chapman. Thanks for taking my call. I had to change my subject for today. I'm going to talk about this Nolan Wells thing. Like I said, when it first started, I mentioned some things that I've read about how those young other men have family and friends who are judges, lawyers, and whatever in the system of the legal law system that can cover up and do what they want. That whole state is a good old boy state with that families of friends that means that anything that they do, they can cover it up. And that's their agenda. Well, it's a cover-up thing. And he tried to cover up everything, but Benjamin Crump came in and threw the rock in a pack of dogs. He hit one, and they had to change. So, therefore, it's a bunch of lies. They know that they're running scared. It's a matter of whoever wants to snitch or tell and bring something to the light. That's what it's going to boil down to. A lot of them don't understand that this is not just, you know, how you going to have something that not happen to you and you have trauma and you don't have inconclusive. That's a legal cover-up within the states of people. They're covering up things. So, therefore, folks better wake up. It's a big cover-up in that state. So, when they uncover one lie, that means all going to fall down. So, they also said that a coroner lady, they had voted way back for her to be stepped down because they know she lied. They didn't get rid of her because that's a family and friend and inside cover-up and has to deal with a minority person. So, therefore, it doesn't make a difference. They're covering up with them three young men, family and friends of them, and all the connection, anybody who's covered up for them, just like the Donald Trump trauma. Anything you lie for, you stand with him. But when he falls down, all y'all gonna fall down. I'm gonna keep it at that for right now, Reverend Sharp. I'm gonna let it go at that, but just keep in mind that that's what it is, and it's been known when it first happened. So I appreciate you taking my call.
1: All right, thank you, Ira, for your call. Let me go to Brother Jacob in Philadelphia. Brother Jacob.
0: Hey, peace be unto you, Reverend Sharpton, and to your global listeners. Reverend Sharpton, I want to remind people, you know, water freezes at 32, right?
1: Yeah.
0: So, I mean, I like that. Well, you know, I had to follow them, the stats that you gave us, and you give us some good ones, right? Now, look, Rev, in this Nolan Wells case, you know, coming from Mississippi, we expected that type of call from the grand jury, but we as black people have not accepted that call that the grand jury made.
1: Right.
0: If you were a blind person, Rev, you could see problems in this case, right?
1: Right.
0: Either you didn't look or you hid what you saw. And we ain't that foolish and dumb, you know, to think otherwise, right? You know, Reverend, it comes to when you look at white racism in America, such ugly and evil and inhumane things for the 400 years to our black enslaved ancestors. I know black people who can't stomach and look at what was done to us. Roots. I know black people that don't want to see Roots. Movies like Uncle Tom's Cabin or Sankofa, they just can't stomach it. And in the same way, there's a lot of white people in America that just don't want to see the truth of the matter. I mean, right here in Philadelphia, at the Liberty Bell, that people come from all over the world, we put up the truth that there were 9 enslaved Africans that our first president, George Washington, kept there, right?
1: Right.
0: We all know why they don't want us to know it, but, Rev, we got to drop these labels and know that we the people are able to save this democracy. So let us do that so that we can have 250 more years of America. Right, Rev?
1: I think that's the only way you're going to get 250 more years of America, because wickedness has a way of eroding its own existence. Righteousness can stand and stand strong. Let's take a break. It's Tell It Tuesday and our message board, as well as our call in. I see you, Pamela Edgar, on our message board. It says, Reverend Al, please advise everyone to pay close attention to your commercials that play on Facebook, YouTube, all networks that watch YouTube and Facebook Live. Yet, we have commercials in between our segments that gives you some glimpses of some of our activities, some of my speeches and all. She is correct. You need to watch it. Let's take a break. Be right back. Keep it real. Sharpton. Be right back.
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0: Tales. I am your host, Reverend Al Sharpton. It's Tell It on Tuesday. Let's go right back to the phone. Let me go to Tyrone in Baltimore, Maryland. Tyrone, you're keeping it real with Al Sharpton.
1: Yes, sir. Looking at Reverend Sharpton.
0: I'm doing well.
1: Yes, you're absolutely right. With regard to this young man that was killed, the only reason we all know that he didn't bust himself in the head and dump in the water and kill himself. No more of those 25 people, black people that were lynched in the past few years, and went to the middle of the woods and jumped in a tree and hung themselves. We know that. He died for the same reason they died, was simply because he was black. That's it, and that's all. And people need to understand that, accept it. I believe that the way to get to the end, I'm talking about solutions now, is now they brought everybody in for questioning, or brought everybody in for questioning, what they need to do is take the last person that spoke to this young man and put them in, bring them in custody, all right? And then hold him and then bring up indictment charges or whatever, you know, whoever had last contact. Because, as I said before, the only reason he was killed was because he was black. All the white people came back from the island. So there's a great chance he would have came back alive if he was white. So, I mean, we just, you know, just applying common sense. And with regard to Donald Trump, there's no reason why this man should even have a 32% a 32% rating. It should be around 10, you know. But unfortunately, we still have people in this country that will back anything this man says. And you're correct; he will embarrass us. That's a guarantee. I'd be surprised if he just act like an adult, you know, let alone act like a person representing the United States of America. He's a total embarrassment. And with regard to some of the things he's done, I mean, you have 446 rural hospitals about to close thanks to the big, beautiful con artist bill, and you have people losing their jobs. We've already had 300,000 black women lose their jobs as a result.
0: Yeah, 300,000.
1: Yeah, 300,000, yes, absolutely. That's outrageous. And we just, I don't know what's wrong with us. I mean, we're letting this stuff go on. And, I mean, and you had Pete Hastak actually stop black colonels from becoming general because they were black or woman. What Congress should do is, just, if they really cared, is just shut down his office. Yeah, we keep the military going without him. But shut his office down and say, look, we're not going to fund your office. We're not going to pay you a salary until you put these people back up for promotion if they really cared, because that's illegal. You can't shut people down simply because they are black and you're thinking they're a DEI hire. I mean, I guess he would have got rid of the hidden figures if he knew about them, if he was around when they were around. Or, you know what I'm saying, or any number of black people have done a fantastic job for this country. So we, as your previous caller alluded to, if we want another 250 years, we better get on board, because as Dr. King said, we can get together as brothers or get along together as brothers or go to hell as fools. I'm just paraphrasing. Thank you for your time.
0: Thank you for your call. And let me go to my Ace Boone Coon in Chicago. On the west side, he says it's the best side. Brother Frank, you're keeping it real with Al Sharpton.
2: There's that lovely bell. Reverend Al is definitely my pal. Yes, sir, really, the west side is the best side. I don't care what nobody said, because we keep it real. We got a strong leader. But let me start by saying, first, Reverend, I'm also proud watching Parts of Ignatius see that sister that stood up to Donald Trump. Lord have mercy. What's taking, why do these anchor people, these news people, why they take this abuse? There's a way you can swing back and still be respectable. Like this one, so he kept calling her, you're obnoxious, you're obnoxious. She kept saying, well, I'm not obnoxious. She said to me something like, there is an obnoxious person in this room, and it's not me.
0: Right.
2: Everything you don't throw right back at her. She was swinging back, and that's what you got to start doing. And I know that throughout history, our sisters have been the backbone of us that really pushed us and that we should be going when it comes right to push it back. And I totally agree with what you said about the brothers and sisters in Mississippi and rising up. It's time to rise up. No one talking about anything about it, but hey, it's time to rise up. If a good trouble opportunity happened, then so be it. But it's not about that. It's about letting know we're not going to let this go. But one step further than that, I'm concerned, Reverend, now, it's time for their families the loved ones are left behind. It's time for this family to really rise up and really contemplate on how they are going to handle this. I'm telling you something. The whole world is watching. At least I know the whole country is watching this. This is absolute nonsense. We know exactly how it'd be going if the scenario was reversed. And it was a little white girl or a little white boy that come up missing. You got body parts that's missing on purpose that we were told you exactly what would happen. Come on now. Someone may be dumb, but we ain't stupid. Okay, I'll put it like that. These parts missing, just on the strength that you got the guy's cell phone. How can you explain you have his cell phone? No one, a right man, is going to be left stranded on a remote island, basically, and don't have no communication with also up. That right there is enough. We have cases in which people have been found guilty and there was no body. It's just a collective of circumstantial evidence and common sense, like this guy, Drew Peterson, his and wives, okay? And it's just common sense and circumstantial evidence. There's too much. It's just too much. We don't have a body, okay? And they found them guilty. These people, one of them had, one of them, the mother is a judge, if I'm not mistaken. And we knew the politics was going on down there. Last before I hop off, our show got down one of our aldermen here in Chicago, which is fighting his mayor and giving him a do-nothing Congress, and don't try to sugarcoat anything. We're going to keep it real, like I've been saying on all the airways. That's between him and his mayor in New York. His Congress, his city council is walking in complete lockstep with him. Understanding, well, if it doesn't work, it's going to be him. Why come y'all can do the same thing? They voted no on everything that this mayor was bringing forward to do, what even they said they want to do, which was make the rich and the large corporation pay their fair share in taxes, but you voted no on all that. I ripped and tore them, respect, let them know, you're not fooling all of us, and this is going on. We need to give it each one of y'all that voted against everything this mayor was trying to do. He did mayor Lightfoot the same way. But a white person step up in there, oh, it's let's go along and get along time. Donald Trump and the media, they still holding his water. I'm going to leave after this. They still hold, don't just not go to one, take away his favorite tool, which is publicity, all this free press, okay? Don't just say, we're not coming to this one at the while. All of them, until you reinstate these three, okay? This media is still holding his water. If they would turn on him and be the true media, and what they should be, and what we used to be ever since the days of Nixon, expose them for what he's doing, really get down in regards, we want an independent analysis of Donald Trump mentality, okay? Expose what his terrorists are doing. They still blanket covering him. Only one that's covering him, what he should be covering, expose everything. It shows like MS Now, okay? Your show, Living Now, your station, okay? They need to show this guy, you pick the fight with the wrong people. If they totally go after him and expose him for what he is, Donald Trump ratings will even go even less than 32, you know what I'm saying, less than 32%. They still carrying his water. What do you think about that, Reverend Al? They still carrying his water.
0: I think that you are absolutely on target. They're carrying his water. They're intimidated by him. Whatever he says goes. And they seemingly feel that we all are oblivious to what they're doing. I mean, they're doing it in broad daylight. It's not like you've got to be a great scientific thinker to see
2: that
0: they're turning this man, the whole country over. And it is absolutely scary. But
2: and what they don't realize, they have 10 times the power that he has.
0: Right.
2: They should have him scared of them. Wow. Somebody put a little bird in their ear and let them know, if y'all band together, y'all going to turn this guy upside down and have him run like a little shrinking body. Okay? That's all I got to say. They still.
0: If you stand up, you get what you're after. If you don't stand up, you don't even have the possibility of getting it. And I don't understand what they think they gain by kowtowing to somebody who is not only wrong, but has shown over and over again he has no loyalty to nobody. He with you today, against you tomorrow, based on what is in his interest. I think there is absolutely, unequivocally, the way we got to deal with them. And thank you for your call. And I'm watching, by the way, Frank, the race, the mayor's race in Chicago. Brandon Johnson, and now he's running again. Seems like they're trying to stack a lot against him. I'm watching. But usually I watch before I walk, walk before I talk, and talk when I have something to say. And I will have something to say. Let's take a break. Be right back. Keeping it real. Shopton. Be right back. Keeping it real.
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4: It's Annette Gordon in for Sybil Wilkes with what you need to know. In Mississippi criminal justice news, the grieving mother of Tasia Fortune confirms she plans to attend every judicial proceeding for the man accused of murdering her daughter. 51-year-old Jarquez Ratcliffe faces formal murder charges in the August death of the 29-year-old black woman, whose body was discovered hanging from a tree behind a vacant Jackson residence. Fortune's mother, Christy Spivey, revealed her daughter was actively rebuilding her life to regain custody of her children, while Jackson Police Chief Rochelle Brackney emphasized that the homicide investigation remains active, with additional arrests fully anticipated. Addressing world leaders at the United Nations General Assembly, President Trump delivered a fiery address in front of the Iranian delegation, declaring that he must soon choose whether to secure a diplomatic deal or completely annihilate the Islamic Republic, urging foreign nations to apply severe economic pressure against Tehran. The president predicted a formal agreement could be finalized following November's domestic midterm elections. In higher education news, the Massachusetts Institute of Technology has officially ended Princeton University's 15-year tenure atop the annual U.S. News and World Report college rankings. The major methodology shift prioritizes post-graduation graduate earnings and career mobility over admissions selectivity, fueling significant ranking rises from STEM-focused institutions, including Caltech, Carnegie Mellon, and the Stevens Institute of Technology. And in weather, a developing nor'easter is threatening the Ohio Valley and Mid-Atlantic regions with heavy rainfall, gale-force wind gusts reaching 40 miles per hour, and widespread coastal flooding. Meteorologists warn severe beach erosion and dangerous surf will impact coastal communities stretching from North Carolina's Outer Banks up to New England through Wednesday. To subscribe to Sybil's free daily newsletter, please visit SybilWilkes.com. For all the news 24/7, go to News1.com. I'm Ahmed Gordon, in for Sybil Wilkes. Be informed. Be empowered.
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0: 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I'm your host, Reverend Al Sharpton, and we're back 1-877-753-2-5797. 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And of course, by way of announcements, you know it is early in the week, but I'm already booking for Politics Nation with Al Sharpton live at 5 p.m. Eastern Time, Saturday and Sunday. I'll be doing my show live from Arlington, Texas, with the other host, where we're doing this open forum. And so I'll be live, and I'll also be live back from New York on Monday. Sunday night, really. I will be doing it live from there on that day. Now, I want to encourage you to watch Politics Nation and encourage your family, because we are about 40-some-odd days, give or take, from the midterms. People need to know what it is at stake. If we can't stop this runaway train called the Republicans, and more indirectly the MAGA movement, by taking away the majority of at least the House, if not the House and the Senate, they will just have the run of our rights for the next 2 years. That's how serious this is. And that's why I bring on the people in the thick of the fight, governors, mayors, people that are experts. Not, I don't want people sitting up there that are, yeah, we went to school, now tell me about this book you read. No. I want straight up policy, what's proven to work, and how you going to do it. I already know Governor Beshear of Kentucky is going to be on this weekend one day, and I'll be giving you others. But make sure you watch Politics Nation with Al Sharpton live at 5. Eastern Time on MS Now. And, of course, the Saturday Action Rally every Saturday in Harlem for you that are in the tri-state area, Connecticut, New Jersey, New York. Be with us 9 a.m. to 11 a.m. House of Justice, which is 124th Street and Morningside, 6 Hancock, there at the intersection. And we are on our way. Because we had the rearranged scheduling, we will be in Cleveland. Let me give you, we definitely be there next Tuesday, September 29th, at the Great Abyssinian Baptist Church. Reverend Dr. Bishop E.T. Cavanaugh is the pastor. Marcia McCoy, our Cleveland chapter leader, put it together, said, Reverend, I need you to come later, so the people from Cincinnati and Columbus and others can come. 4 o'clock, we're going to start the AI workshop to talk about just the fluency of language. On my tour, I'm making sure people understand how to use AI to make sure their kids are not doing something they don't know. And so we're going to have the fluency workshop start at 4 p.m., and then the doors will open for the rally at 3:30. I'll be there to keynote the rally on that next Tuesday night in Cleveland, Ohio. All right, let's go to the phones. Let's go to Disco Brian in Philadelphia, WURD, the word. Brian?
1: Yes, sir. Happy Tell It Like It Is Tuesday, Rev. listen, you just did a little bit of a promo stuff. If you don't mind, I just want to say this, that if a public figure that you, the listener, believed in has let you down recently, then the social media support group at Philly Can on Saturday afternoon from 3 to 5 is you. Just over the past few weeks, Rev, those of us who've been voting blue for decades have experienced so much political turbulence, if not cognitive dissonance, As you may recall, a month ago, a progressive professor supposedly committed to human rights called Leader Jeffries the same racist epithets Trump's AI videos portrayed President and First Lady Obama as. Recently, we've seen progressive leader Bernie Sanders share a stage with Trump's furthest right, former chief strategist Steve Bannon. We've seen progressive heroine AOC defend a has-been wannabe Vanilla Ice rapper who wore a Jew face mask and heiled Hitler at a concert 12 years ago. Excuse me, Rev. And anybody who saw the Gracie Mansion spectacle yesterday and doesn't find it at least bizarre, if not worse, in my view, is in a cult. I mean, talk about carrying water. Rev, you know how Antoine always says we've got to shout about everything we agree on and whisper in rooms about where we disagree? Well, that's what we're hoping to do. We're hoping to create a room where we can do some of that whispering that Antoine keeps talking about, because so much of our political life now happens through social media. You know, we get our news there, we react there, we argue there, and sometimes we're having deeply personal political conversations with people we've never actually met, and God knows what country they're in or what their agenda is. And there's research, Rev, behind what that has been doing to us. Pew found that 70% of social media users said political conversations with people they disagree with, even though they're on the same side ideologically, were stressful and frustrating. 70%. And 72% said that these conversations actually left them feeling they had less in common with their allies than they thought. And so that's the opposite of Antoine's rooms where we whisper. Because, rather, you know, something you might say quietly to an ally across the table, like, hey, brother, I love you, but I really don't understand what you're doing here. Those conversations become public performance online, and we've seen this happen.
0: Oh, no doubt about it.
1: So, Rev, we're just trying to take action as you in your actually directly in sync, hopefully, with what you're doing on this program. Because as I have repeat, I will continue to say until the end, is that you open a door for uncomfortable conversations, and you matter, Rev. And so all of those of us who benefit by being brave enough to call you, you know, our ideas and our concerns, we know that you're carrying them into your conversation.

0: followers on social media, which is the majority of us.
1: Right.
0: You know, it social media makes so many of us apolitical because we feel like, well, if we're not heard or if we're misconstrued or if a bunch of bullies team up and you know, and troll us. I've seen so many friends, Rev, who tried to care and have become disenchanted and politically homeless, and it's just too depressing. So we're trying to do something about it. Philly Cam, next Saturday from 3 to 5 p.m., we would love to see you there. People have got to register on their website, phillycam.com, for this event. And, you know, Rev, even if only two people show up, it'll be a start, and we're going to keep doing it. So bless you. Thank you for this, a sacred show, and keep telling it and keeping it real. Thank you, Rev.
1: Well, thank you for your call, Brian. And let me go right to Mike in North Carolina. Let me try to keep callers coming because I want to hear from a lot of people today. Mike?
2: Awesome. I've been able to. Hey, Rev, it's been a while since I was able to call in and just wanted to try to drop a little information on you. I saw you had Roy Cooper on this weekend on Politics Nation. And I know on this show you don't have time to cover every single little thing that's happening in every area. But for anybody that's paying attention to the race here, Roy Cooper is going for a Senate, I believe, and he's a former governor. He's also a former general attorney. When he was general attorney, to tell you the kind of person he is, this honorable, our governor, who was a Democrat at the time, his wife had a job where she was getting paid by the state for basically doing nothing. As general attorney, he went after the governor's wife.
1: Really?
2: And I can't see a Republican.
1: Wait a minute. He, as
2: yes,
1: a
2: sir.
1: Democratic attorney general of the state, went after the Democratic governor's wife?
2: Yeah, she had a job at NC State. That she basically would work a couple of days a month and make like, I think $180,000, $190,000 a year, and that's not right. So he, you know, he said this is not right, and he stood up for that. And so I'm saying, when will we see a Republican hold another Republican accountable? You see what I'm saying? To tell you the kind of person he is. So we skip all the way up to now, and the ads that's being run about him are it's beyond despicable. There's one ad that they have with a black father named Ronald Hayes. He's talking about, and in the ad, he's talking about his son being killed, and they bring up things like Roy Cooper releasing prisoners and stuff and letting people out of jail. Well, the thing is, the people that cut this ad told this man that he was in a gun violence ad. They didn't tell him that this was an ad against Roy Cooper. This father actually supports Roy Cooper and plans to vote for him. And that's on record in North Carolina. You can look it up. The guy's name is Ronald Hayes. You can Google him and Google the ads, and he'll come up and tell you there's several stories where he said he was fooled by these people. So they bring up all this stuff that happened and say Roy Cooper released a bunch of prisoners and he did this, that, and the other. What they leave out is during COVID, the ACLU had sued about the prisoners not being safe in there, with some of them being immunocompromised and being overcrowded and stuff like that. And they were suing to have tons of people released. Him being a former prosecutor, you know, was like, hey, this is crazy. We can't just release everybody. So he cut a deal with them. And what he did was...
1: Wait a minute, hold 1 minute, because I want to hear the end of this, because these races are important, and if Roy Cooper takes North Carolina, that can upset this balance in the Senate. So we need to hear this all over the country and talk to the people in North Carolina about the information that he has given us. Let's take a break. We'll be right back. Keeping it real. Shopton, 1-877-532-5797. Be right back.
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4: It's Ahmed Gordon in for Sybil Wilkes with what you need to know. In Maryland, law enforcement officials in Prince George's County have confirmed that the death of a man discovered hanging from a tree over the weekend has been officially ruled a

0: suicide by the state medical examiner. Following autopsy findings showing no evidence of physical trauma, Prince George's County Executive Aisha Braveboy issued a public statement urging residents and social media users not to exploit the tragedy for social media attention or sensational speculation. In Massachusetts legal developments, defense attorneys representing Lindsey Clancy are requesting a formal judicial inquiry into a holdout juror following a mistrial in her triple murder trial. Attorney Kevin Reddington is asking the court to examine the juror's questionnaire, legal background, and potential mobile phone usage during deliberations. Clancy admits to strangling her three young children in 2023, but pleaded not guilty by reason of insanity, with jurors deadlocked 11-1 prior to the mistrial. On Capitol Hill, momentum for artificial intelligence oversight is growing rapidly among influential lawmakers. The Congressional Black Caucus announced that nearly all 62 of its members favor passing comprehensive federal AI regulations, emphasizing that federal guardrails are essential to protect vulnerable communities from algorithmic bias, while preserving American technology competitiveness. And on the gridiron, New York Giants rookie quarterback Jackson Dart appears to have avoided a severe knee injury after suffering a sprained MCL during Monday night's loss to the Los Angeles Rams. While Dart undergoes further MRI evaluations, veteran quarterback Jameis Winston is poised to take over as starting quarterback for Big Blue this Sunday against the Tennessee Titans. To subscribe to Sybil's free daily newsletter, please visit SybilWilks.com. For all the news 24/7, go to News1.com. I'm Ahmed Gordon, in for Sybil Wilks. Be informed, be empowered.
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8: 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We've got a lot more work to do, but we are making historic progress. 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
11: 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Thank you for joining me. I'm Dr. Stacia Alexander with your Minute of Mental Health.
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0: 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I am your host, Reverend Al Sharpton, and we're back. 1-877-532-5797. 1-877-532-5797. Or go to our message board at www.nationalactionnetwork.net. I see James Thomas on there saying, Rev, I just checked my registration and it's all good. I also took a screenshot of my reservation as well for proof because I don't trust the Republicans for anything. I think that's good advice to share with everybody, James. Check your registration and check it and, as he says, screenshot it. Take a screenshot. Camille Davis writes, did you see where the Trump administration just cut 750,000 enrollees from Obamacare? They claim it's because of fraud. How horrible is this cut? It's very horrible. And they've been trying, first of all, they never wanted to have the Affordable Care Act. And now they're trying to make it sound like there's such abuse in it, such fraud. And yet, I have to say, where is those being charged with fraud then? You would think if there was that level of fraud, there'd be that many cases in court. Think about it. Let's go back to the phone. Let me go to Deborah in Atlanta, Georgia. Deborah, you're keeping it real with Al Sharpton.
1: Hi, thanks for taking my call, Reverend Sharpton. So I know people have different issues, but I have one question, then I have another question. Then I want to talk about something, but I just want to know what happened in reference to Nolan and Xavier Wells. I read the news today, and I know you can't talk about the case, but I'm baffled as what happened here. I don't understand what happened.
0: Doesn't stop me from talking about the case. I'm talking about what I know. That's what the parents wants to know. I think that the grand jury went out weeks ago. This happened July 4th weekend. And all you can come back with is saying you cannot conclude what happened, but you can say what you think didn't happen. No wonder the parents are not accepting that. They want to see a investigation continue. I think that it is clear that, let's put it this way. I said in a couple of segments ago, former New York State Chief Judge Saul Wachter said that you can indict a ham sandwich if you want to. Well, you cannot indict one. And I don't know if it's friends or somebody on the island. I don't know what happened. I know that they did not in this grand jury report address the bruises on his head. Where did they come from? The contusions. And then I know that they did not give a conclusion on all the questions that the family asked. So I'm staying with the family because that could be my son or grandson. So I can talk about the case, but I can't talk about what I don't know. I said from the beginning, well, all we want is the truth. And I think there's a lot more that we're not hearing.
1: I want to thank you for that. I want to bring in reference to Mississippi, I don't know how they would do this. They need to change that law in reference to giving the different body parts. When you did a separate autopsy and you don't send the throat and you don't send other things in reference to the body parts.
0: Right.
1: I don't know how that's a law. I don't know how it can even still be a law. I don't understand that at all. If you're trying to come to a conclusion of something and you don't give the body parts, which show the evidence of everything, I think that would have told us all pretty much what happened. I think that needs to be changed in Mississippi and no matter where it is. I mean, I've never heard of such. It's just mind-blowing to me. And so I want to, with that being said, we talked about this last year, because what I'm seeing now is what we spoke about last year. When people see things on so many different levels, it affects us. When we talk about reparations, you don't need to just talk about reparations from slavery. When you keep seeing certain things, it does something to the mind, especially our young minds. And I say that when, because it's our young people that have to deal with what we don't take care of. And I love you, Reverend Sharpton. I love my elders. I love everything that y'all do. But I just feel like for so long, too many were saying, just go to court, let the courts handle it. You don't want to be like your what do you call it, adversary or things of that nature. I never felt that way. I always felt if you burn down my house, I'm burning down yours. And I feel like that is the point where they got to. Like when you think about all the things, we think about Sandra Bland, when we think about somebody choking somebody to death over cigarettes and things like that. Like, how do you get to this point where you feel like it's okay? It's because you don't get what you need to get in return. You're not getting what you're giving. And so I love all my ancestors. I love all of y'all. I love everybody. I love myself. And it brings me to a case in Warren Springs, Georgia. It's a young man by the name.
0: Wait a minute. Mm-hmm. Let me answer that, then we go to your case in Georgia.
1: Okay.
0: I got a call one Saturday afternoon from Reverend Toon, our national field director, that there was a man on the phone saying his grandson had just been killed by police in Ferguson, Missouri. And he wanted to talk to me. He wanted me to come out there and support the family. I said, Toon, I'm in the middle of fighting the Eric Garner case here in New York. I cannot do it. Let's send somebody from the chapter. He said, no, he wants to talk to you. I said, Toon, he convinced me to just listen to the man. So he connected the man in. And the man was crying. He said, my grandson, he's still laying, Reverend, on the ground. And he was killed 2 hours ago. And the police just let him lay there. Nobody's come got his body. I said, are you serious? He says, do you have an iPad or a laptop near you? I had my iPad. He said, pull up. And he told me where to pull up. Some news channel was running this live. Showed the body. And I said, all right, what do y'all want me to do? That's what got me to Ferguson, this grandfather, then his daughter, who was the mother and the father. When I got into Ferguson, young people had enough. They was burning down stores. There was looting and all. I said to them at a rally, I don't do violence because I don't believe in violence. But I'm telling you all, as much as I understand you've had enough, this is, you know, father, you can't take it no more. Going this route rather than fighting it in the courts is only going to make us have to go to court for you. So if you don't believe in it as a strategy, believe in it as a reality. And the reason I'm telling you that is one of the kids that was in the rallies that said, I ain't with that no more, we just need to burn it down, is still in jail. They gave him 8 to 16 because he threw a Molotov cocktail and they were filming it. So what I'm saying is I understand the anger of a lot of young people. But to go to violence in many ways means you really don't believe these people will punish you for that. And we do not get justice for families by doing something that will make us have to stand up in court as defendants. That's my view. Now, if somebody can tell me another way, I'm open to hearing that. But that ain't got nothing to do with us being older or younger. That's because I've seen them wipe out the whole Black Panther Party. I've seen what they do when we get violent. Let's remember, we don't own one gun manufacturing company or store in this country. So if we want to get violent, don't forget we got to get violent from the people we're going to have to purchase the violent instruments from. So I got a moral problem with that, but it's also impractical to me. Hold on a minute, I'm going to bring you right back after the break. Let's take a break. Be right back. Keeping it real. Shopton. Be right back.
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0: 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Says if Trump and company continue to steal from us, we'll all be eligible for all of the programs he's cut: food, gas, housing, education, basic foundations are disappearing. And so let me go back to Deborah. So all I'm saying, Deborah, is I understand the anger and the discomfort, and that we need to try different ways. And because I felt that way, and a lot of young people in Nan feels that way. But what I don't want us is to not understand that we're dealing with people that will use our going that way to put all of us in jail. And they've got all the ammunition. They've got all of let me put it this way. If I went to Ocean Springs, Mississippi, where this Nolan Wells case just grand jury came back, and somebody there said, "Well, Mal, I'm sick of this. I'm just going to go burn the town down, and I'm going to do it at X date and X time." They would not only take him down for arson if he tried, they would then use that to indict me for conspiracy because he discussed it with me. So let's not act like it's going to be an even playing field if we did go violent. That, I believe, is what they want. But go ahead. I can't hear her.
1: Hold on. Hello?
0: Okay, now I hear you. Yes.
1: Okay, thank you. I was going to say thank you. I do respect your analogy and your feedback. I thought that way before I see governors, district attorneys, medical examiners, the president, who are felons. And when I'm speaking, I'm not speaking of color, because it's just too many of us that think like you and I think. It's not a color thing anymore. And I don't care what they have. If anything they have, we got. I'm not just talking about black people. I'm talking about black, white, Chinese, Mexican, Jewish, Puerto Ricans. Any branch of the military, there are people who think like me and you in that branch. I have no fear. I fear no man but God. So I just want to say that. There are just few are ruling, but the majority disagree. So I beg the difference on that. They are outnumbered. But I want to, when I talk about reparations, I want to bring this case up because when I see our young people don't understand what they're doing, and they may think that they're just acting out. No, they are seeing things happen over and over again. Doesn't matter how small it happens to them, and they're angry. And I understand that. So I want to give y'all a case in reference to Jimmy Lee Stevenson in Warm Springs, Georgia, September 1, 2026. He was stopped by an officer or a sheriff Fisher, because the sheriff Fisher smelled marijuana when Jimmy drove by, but Jimmy was so far away from him. The sheriff was looking inside a building with a flashlight. Jimmy rode by and he claimed he smelled marijuana when he drove by. I'm going to tell you something, people. I don't know if you've been to Georgia or not. You can buy marijuana. I can go out my house and go not even a mile up to the street. I can buy a marijuana 1, 2, 3 distilleries that are all legal. Why are you stopping anybody because you smell marijuana anyway? I don't understand that. So, and depending on when you read the story, you're going to read it so many different types of ways. But when you read it the right way, you're going to understand that they cut out pieces of the video. You're going to understand that he put his hands on a young man. But I want you to see the young man's temperament. He's smiling. But the young man is saying, "Man, you remember me. You're harassing me." You understand? And in his mind, it may only happen to him one time, but he's seen it so many other times. So when I think of reparations now, I'm not thinking about slavery. I'm talking about what they owe us now. So what happened is, they took his money because he had money on him. And then what happened was, when the officer went to grab him, the officer slipped and fell. When he went to slip and fell, Jimmy Lee said something smart about him or called him or something. He looked at you, whatever, whatever. So when the sheriff got up, he punched Jimmy. And now you're no longer looking at somebody in a uniform. You're street. This, you don't took it to the street. So what did Jimmy do? He hit him back. So now you're kind of like scuffling or what have you. So then this young man gets all these charges, take his money. He's telling them that he profiled him. And then when they write the report, and he even says it on the camera how he punched Jimmy, and he says that. But when they write the report, of course, they don't put that in the report. Of course, they don't give him his money back. Even he mentioned about counting his money, how much money he had on him or whatever, before he even had any charges. My thing is, and why is this case so important? Because 2 days later, Jimmy Lee was driving in Warm Springs, Georgia. He came across that same sheriff, and he shot him down and murdered him in September. This is 2026, y'all. This is this year. So people are saying, oh, he's dead, oh, he's dead, oh, he's a good guy. Some saying he's not. What I'm saying is he was mentally affected because they're saying that why did he do it? They don't understand why he did it. He could have beat the charges. Oh, he shouldn't have stopped them. It wasn't that big of a deal because you're not understanding that these young people are seeing the same thing played out over and over again. And in their mind, they're saying, I'm not taking that. I'm not going to deal with that because they don't see why they should be having to deal with that. And quite frankly, they don't. They should not have to be dealing with that. But when we talk about a court system, but then you see what Nolan Xavier Wells is, all the evidence is there. But we want still talk about court. When we see the DA, we see the sheriff, we see the governor, we see these individuals. So then what other recourse do they have? So we really
0: what I'm saying to you is this. First of all, age has nothing to do with it. You keep saying the young
1: people. I agree with that.
0: It is not a young people, old people thing. In fact, older people, in many ways, are more angry than some of the young people. Some of the young people, majority of young people are not involved in any kind of movement at all, and the majority of old people never was involved and not involved now. We're talking about people that are sensitized to this.
1: Yes.
0: All I'm saying is that the people that are sensitized to it need to be angry, but then say, let us choose the route that we can best correct this, not become another victim of this. And in my particular case, the problem I have, Deborah, because I've been in this 50 years, is I owe it to the families that come to me and National Action Network that I'm not just going to explode. I'm going to try to help the best way I can. You think I like picking up the papers and people calling me names and I'm going to sue them or I'm going to kill them? But if you're going to take people's case, you take their trust and you got to handle it the ways that they want and advise them on the way you think could happen. But there are many times, including this case, that I wanted to slap the bejesus out of people that's walked up to me in Mississippi. But then why would Nolan's parents have called me if I cannot say I got to be strategic? So I understand your anger. I also understand I've been in the courtroom when they found policemen and others not guilty. And I was there in the courtroom when we got George Floyd's people found guilty. So I've seen it both ways. And what I'm saying is whether we're happy or angry, we've got to be strategic because there is a strategy on the other side. Believe me, before they released this report last night on Nolan Wells, they sat down and had a strategy on now. We're going to do this if they react this way. We're going to do this if they react. They had a strategy because they already knew what they was going to release. Assume that the family and Ben Crump and I had a strategy on what we were going to do if they released it.
1: And Reverend Sharpton, that's why they hold things. Even with police cases, they try to wait and hold things over. But let me tell y'all, right. Jimmy Lee Stevenson murdered himself. He committed suicide, y'all, too. So that's the other side of the coin. So we have to do something totally different. I understand what you are saying, Reverend Sharpton. I do. But when I'm looking at a DA, I'm looking at a governor, I'm looking at a sheriff, I'm looking at a grand jury, I'm looking at Mississippi, I'm looking at 50 states. I'm saying enough is enough. And I understand.
0: Give me his name again where this happened.
1: This September the 1st of 2026, this year.
0: I'm saying, and give me his name.
1: And then when they found him, he had committed suicide. And he graduated from school, y'all. You can see him. He wasn't no thug. He's just a young man, and when I was looking at him, I was like, why is he gone? Why is the sheriff gone? And I'm looking at this young man, and I'm saying, no, something else is going on when I look at the history of him in reference to this young man. So I'm knowing because I'm listening to the young people talk, and they're just sick and tired. And so we have to do something, and I'm not trying to put it on young and old, but they're not as laid back. I don't want to say laid back. It's not the right word, and they shouldn't be. If you keep seeing the same thing over and over again, you're going to have to sooner or later take a different strategy, and I don't think it's going to be just black and white. There are too many Americans that are sick and tired.
0: I agree with you. There's white kids and black kids. I was just in Ohio on a case. More whites than blacks about a black kid. I think we always should be reaching for different strategies, but we need to have conversations like you and I just had, weigh the cost either way. And doesn't mean one way is right or wrong, but we got to find our way out of this and use whatever means that we can and do it in a way that we're not causing further damage to those in the community. But thank you for your call. I really, really think these are the kind of conversations we need to have. Let's take a break. We'll be right back. Tell it all Tuesday. Shopton, keeping it real. Be right back.
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3: It's Ahmed Gordon in for Sybil Wilkes with what you need to know. A Mississippi grand jury has officially concluded that no criminal charges are warranted at this time in the tragic death of 18-year-old college football player Nolan Wells. Following an exhaustive review of state medical examiner findings and official case evidence, grand jurors formally determined that the position, condition, and timing of the discovery of Wells' body were completely consistent with accidental drowning off Horn Island, where the teenager vanished during a 4th of July holiday weekend celebration with friends. Now, speaking to thousands of university students at Salem State University, former President Barack Obama addressed growing concerns regarding the state of American democracy, acknowledging current political discourse may seem broken while expressing firm belief in national resilience. The nation's 44th president warned against the Trump administration's controversial decision to ban select news organizations from the White House press pool, cautioning that restricting press access undermines fundamental democratic principles. On the midterm election trail, former Vice President Kamala Harris is joining Michigan Democratic Senate candidate Abdul El Said today for joint campaign appearances focused on critical health care policy. The El Said campaign confirmed Harris and the candidate will engage directly with local health care providers and black female voters to discuss rising prescription costs and black maternal health disparities. And in corporate news, one of Wendy's largest franchise operators has filed for Chapter 11 bankruptcy protection in federal court. Meritage Hospitality Group, which operates 314 fast food locations across 15 states, reports owning nearly $25 million to Wendy's corporate after quarterly sales fell 11%, while wholesale beef prices surged nearly 19% over the past year. To subscribe to Sybil's free daily newsletter, visit SybilWilkes.com. For all the news 24/7, go to News1.com. I'm Ahmed Gordon, in for Sybil Wilkes. Be informed, be empowered.
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core interests. So could we see another party on the horizon? Don't be surprised by anything in this political process, in this season. Be surprised by nothing. All bets are off. It's all on. So let's have a panel discussion. I want to hear what you have to say. 1-866-594-HOPE. 1-866-594-4673. You can catch us on the iHeart app, WVON, and stations all around the country. But we want to hear from you. Of course, you can catch me on the Santita Jackson Show YouTube channel. Right now, and the Reverend Jesse Jackson's YouTube channel. So let's get to it. I want to hear what your thoughts are about, I want to hear what your thoughts are about this campaign. She won by 12 points, everybody. 12 points. And she is in a statistical dead heat with her opponent. Now, anyone with that kind of fire, you would say that they have the makings of becoming a superstar in the party. And yet, there's pushback when she asked Chuck Schumer, who heads up the Senate fund for the Democrats. He said, we'll see. We'll see? I thought you all wanted the U.S. Senate. Or maybe they're willing to give up the U.S. Senate just to keep the corporatists in power. Because I do remember him being supportive of Susan Collins. It looks like she might get back in, no matter what her present troubles could be. She could get back in. And he gathered all the senators on the floor and said, you know, we want to thank you for having been at work, even though your health has been challenged. She should be applauded for that, but so all people should be. But I thought that was very interesting that that would happen. The power protects itself, but the people must protect themselves. So let's get to it, everybody. Call us at 866-594-HOPE. Let's talk about this. What are black women to do when the party that we support will not support you? Back in just a minute. Keep Hope Alive with Santita Jackson in just a minute.

0: halt. We must stand up and use our vote this November to declare that we are no longer going to allow ourselves to be victims. We must be heard. You must vote this November in order to stop the assault on us, because the reality is we are the ones who are battered and bruised.
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Hey, everybody. Keep Up Alive with Santita Jackson. It's a little challenging to say that, but here we are. Everybody, let's get right to it. Let's talk about Angie King. Angie King, this is a really, really big race. The Democrats are looking, at least they're telling us that they want to win the U.S. Senate. They have a real shot at it with Charles Booker in Kentucky, with Mr. Collum down in Mississippi, with Angie King, who just shocked the world, quite frankly, by winning by 12 points. Lieutenant Colonel, retired Lieutenant Colonel Alex Vindman, who was the Democratic Party establishment, he was their choice. And shockingly, she won by 12 points. She was outraised 16 to 1. He raised more than $16 million. She raised just under $1 million, according to reports, $975,000. But she's been a state representative. She's been an organizer for 20 years. And, you know, the people can beat the money every time. And yet, and you can imagine, you know, she is still being given the short shrift. She called Chuck Schumer and she asked, you know, about getting funding for her campaign. This is one of the largest media markets in the country. I mean, this is Miami. This is Fort Lauderdale. I mean, this is Jacksonville. Huge, huge media market. Lots and lots of money in Florida. And lots of people of various income levels.

0: levels. And yet, Chuck Schumer said, we'll see. Alex Vindman, who said, her opponent, who she beat, who she said, he said, I will support the candidate. I don't know how much money he has on hand, but I do know that he raised $16 million, and he gave $400,000 to the Democratic Party, not to her. And anyway, that's only 2.5% of the money that he raised. So let's talk about this. What is going on when black women deliver more than 90% of their vote to the Democrats? And a KFF poll has shown us that 35% of black women are saying, wait a minute, neither party is really fully representing what it is that I'm looking for, what it is that I need. And let's not even talk about young people who are trending toward independence. So let's talk about this today. We've got a tremendous panel. I think we have C.K. Hoffler on with us and Indiana State Representative Reagan Hatcher. So proud of this young lady. I've known her since before she was born. This is really her father made so much history. Richard Hatcher, the first black mayor of Gary, Indiana, and really one of the icons in progressive black politics and in progressive politics. So proud of her. And we've got Attorney Tanya Woods from the West Side Justice Center here in Chicago, brilliant attorney. And do we have Stacey Grant with us? Okay, well, we're just going to grab our people. We're very excited to have our panel with us today. But let me start with you, Representative Hatcher. When I reached out to you with this story, you were not shocked by the lack of support for Angie King. Talk to me.
1: Yeah, good morning, and thank you for having me, Santita. I always love being on the show. Well, it made me think of two things. And excuse me, I have a cold this morning. First, it went back to my dad's campaign in 1967 when he ran, won the Democratic primary as the first black mayor of a major elected city in the United States. And in the November general election, the Democratic Party actually supported the Republican candidate. And so I think we start as far back as that here in the state of Indiana. But just more recently, in 2024, we had a young woman named Erica Watkins to run in the Valparaiso, Indiana area against the Republican challenger. And in her run, she was an elected school board member. She had a master's degree in education. She was well qualified and liked by the people of that community. However, the Indiana Democratic Party at that time decided that her race did not qualify for funding. And I think what we find in these races is that when we don't push, when we don't have that support by either the state party or the national party, we do lose out on the opportunity for a boost in those elections. So I'm not surprised. I am concerned, though, because obviously the Democratic Party in the United States is going a different direction. We see that in the city of New York with Mondami, and we're starting to see that more and more across the country. In this case, it's not that she was a big progressive or a socialist, or she's not campaigning on those things. She's just a young black woman in America that has gone through many of the struggles that many black women in America go through, and she's just not seen as the typical candidate for Florida.
0: But she is a progressive, and that's okay. It seems that, Representative Hatcher, that progressives get the pushback. Because if she were establishment, if she were not standing for Medicare for All, I mean, the Democratic Socialists of America have supported her. She did not run as their candidate. She ran as a Democrat. She's already a state representative, just like you. I mean, but one of the things that I do see is with Mayor Mamdani, and I'm not upset with anyone about, you know, where they get their money from and who supports them. You can't speak to that. All you can do is accept the support because we all need it, right? But, you know, he and Dr. El Sayed actually have some Soros backing. You know, I think one of the, a member of the Soros family just held a big fundraiser for Dr. Mm-hmm. El-Sayed. And we saw Mir Mamdani, you know, they posted a picture of him with George Soros, his son, the day after he won. I'm not upset about that, but it lets you know that they have some bona fides on the establishment side that other people do not have. And, you know, I think of Angie King, and this is something your father would have spoken to so fully. She reminds me of Reverend and that candidacy, and it was all of their candidacy. Because mm-hmm. one of the persons mm-hmm. who pushed Reverend to run was your father. He
1: yeah.
0: said, you have got to do this. I don't care.
1: You've got to run.
0: You've got mm-hmm. to run. He and Marion Barry said, you have got to do this. And they had no money, but what they had was the enthusiasm of the people. So let me shift to you, Commissioner Stamps, because, you know, part of what, one of the triggers for Reverend running was your mother, Marion Stamps, who was pushing on fair housing in 1982, well, for her whole organizing life. But in 1982, it just reached a boiling point here in Chicago, and it pushed us to, boycott Chicago Fest, which generated more money for the city than any event. And it pushed Harold Washington to run, which you and I remember he did not want to do. Right. And the disrespect meted out at him pushed Reverend to run for the presidency. So it was just, she is at the center of this as well. What do you make of this? This woman outraises her opponent 16-1. She beats him by 12 points. And then Chuck Schumer says, we'll see, by giving you some money. What?
1: I think, good morning, everyone. I'm so glad that we're having this conversation because to me, in my opinion, this speaks to something that I think we're not articulating enough in this particular way, which is the war on women. I think as much as we are up against racism, we are also up against misogyny. In these spaces, and a lot of times these same people who depend on the support of Black women do not want the leadership of Black women. Even though time and time again, it has been Black women that have rescued not just the Democratic Party, but have rescued this country from its own doom. And that continues to happen. I see it in so many areas. And I think this morning we just happened to be talking about campaign financing. But even if you talk about Black women in leadership, period. I mean, I was just reading in preparation for this conversation. I was reading something where Angie Nixon said something about the Democratic Party being gun shy because of Kamala's loss. Kamala's race was phenomenal. And I don't even understand. You can't even take Kamala's loss as a Kamala's loss. Kamala won in every area that is important, specifically in fundraising. Kamala raised millions of dollars in less than 24 hours, many of those millions coming from the households of Black women, which in my opinion is a direct connection to the, you know, thousands of Black women who have been laid off, which is a direct connection to all of these other issues that Black women are finding themselves in under this current administration. And if you weaken Black women, you most certainly will weaken the Democratic Party. So all of those dots are connected. I think it's misogynistic, and I think it's short-sighted that Democrats, the Democratic Party and the funding sources of the Democratic Party have not weighed in with their dollars and put their money where their mouth is. And they really absolutely need to, because representatives that you electeds that you just named, both male, Mamdani and El-Sayed, both male, both not, you know. I won't even go down that path. That might get into some different kind of waters, and I don't want to do that. But what I do see is the misogyny and how, A, Black, B, female candidates are funded and the monies that are not spent on them. This woman has raised $970,000 in comparison to like $11 million that was spent on another candidate that she beat. When you have demonstrated that you are a winner, all of the resources need to be poured into your direction. When you are fighting for the salvation of your party, all resources need to be dumped into candidates who have demonstrated that they are winners and are capable of holding on to these seats. The fact that we are not is the reason that Democrats get beat up on the way that they do. We lack the courage, we lack the tenacity, and we lack the investment on the people that we're actually depending on to save us.
0: Well, Attorney C.K. Hoffler, I mean, and you spent so much time in Florida practicing there. What do you see?
2: Well, I agree with the previous comments, Santita. I'm headed to Florida right now as we speak. And so what do I see? You know, a combination of misogyny, sexism, and racism. That's what I see. But I'm not surprised because I'm here also. I'm leaving Atlanta, and we're seeing the exact same dynamic, the exact
1: with
2: same dynamic in the race with Keisha Lance Bottom. So this is not new. This is not new. We are ready for this. We should not be surprised by this. The reason why it was important to have organizations such as UN with Black Women is because it was necessary to be able to not just be advocates on behalf of Black women who are being marginalized as usual, but just understanding the power of Black women in this process. I agree. Kamala's race was, yes, she didn't win, but there were so many victories along the way. And we need to learn from that playbook. It is absolutely unacceptable that the party, that the Democratic Party will not support a candidate who has demonstrated on a shoestring budget what she can do because she has the support of the people. So what am I seeing? I'm seeing a very tight race that is winnable. She can win this race if she had more money. It's just that simple.
0: But you know, but we won races without the money. I think it's, to me, it comes down to, at this point, the disrespect panel, really. Because she's having to spend time out of state raising money when she could be spending time in state knocking on doors. We have already proved. I mean, if we just, and that's why I have to write about Reverend's campaign, because it really was miraculous. I remember when he opened up on Saturday Night Live, he said this was the most cost-efficient campaign in history. It was about 99 cents per vote. You know, $3 million you raise, and you get 3.5 million voters, okay? And that was the first time out. And 2.5 million of them, he had registered himself and brought to the party. They had never seen anything like that before. And quite frankly, haven't seen it since his 88 campaign. But this is insulting. And at some point, you got to have an insult level, everybody. You must have an insult level. And we have got to have an insult level. You cannot outraise your opponent 16-1. He was the Democratic Party establishment choice. She raised $975,000. He raised $16 million. She beat him by 12 points. It has been proved that she can do it. They say, okay, we've got 1.5 million more registered Republicans in the state. You flushed 1.4 million people off the rolls who had their records cleared as felons. So it's very clear that things are tilted against her, and yet she's winning with the Black vote. She's winning with the white working class vote. She's winning in places that we don't traditionally see. So we need to talk about that, everybody. We've got to talk about that here on the Keep Hope Alive with Santita Jackson Show. Back in just a minute.

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0: have to stay
1: hard. You know I love Mary J. Blige. Keep a wife with Santita Jackson. We're talking about black women this morning and the Democratic Party. And black women just in politics in general. Republicans will give you money, you know. But you must hew to a line that really undermines black and popular interests. See, that which helps black people helps everybody. So we just need to be real. And Lavonia Perryman, I need you to call in right now at 866-594-HOPE. 866-594-HOPE. Call in and tell your friends to call in. But I need you to call in. I want you to be a part of this panel. Because we need to talk about the pushback that progressives receive. But black women in particular right now. I just need us to have this space. Because Angie Nixon, when I see, I'm going to send you a link, Jeremy. She brought me to tears when I saw her on a Florida news show. This is a woman who's made not even $29,000 a year. She escaped domestic violence in her home of origin. She is someone who's been organizing. She's been a single mother for 12 years. She went on and got her bachelor's from the University of Florida. She is someone who's worked very hard, and she has used all of her success to help somebody else. She's been an organizer. I mean a real community organizer. And that's when I say that, I mean Reverend was a real community organizer. He got out in these streets and worked with people. At the Poor People's Campaign in Washington, D.C., after Dr. King was killed, the staff, the SCLC staff, went on to Washington. And you could imagine how dispirited they were because Dr. King had just been murdered in front of most of them. It was horrible. And it was designed to undo many of them emotionally and mentally. And quite frankly, it did. And they were staying in the hotel and it became a rainy mess. But my father spent most of the day with the people who, the thousands of people who would come in to the Poor People's sit-in anyway. And so they came back to the hotel and they said, we need someone just to be with these folks. And you know whose hand went up? Commissioner Stamps?
2: Father.
1: Reagan. And I've known Reagan since before she got here. I remember her father's lava lamp because I went to campaign for him when I was like three. In 1967, that was the first time I saw the Jackson Five. They were performing for him at his rally. Yes, they were.
2: Yes,
1: they were. And they were wearing their green suits and their black shirts. And Mrs. Jackson remembered that. She said, you remember that? I said, yes, I do. I was so glad to see someone who was near my age at an event. And I mean, CK, I mean, he raised his hand and just went out in that mud and stayed with them for however many days it was. That's why he famously or infamously took everybody to the Senate, dining room and had them go on and eat. Order what you want. They were like, who's going to pay for it? He said, y'all going to pay for it because the taxpayers are paying for it. We're taxpayers. Get what you need to eat. How about that? She's been doing that kind of work. And you mean to tell me you can't see the jewel in that? You can't see the jewel in a Charles Booker who goes from 1% name recognition in Kentucky to almost becoming the nominee the first time he runs and becoming the nominee the second time he runs, but you all want to go past him because you don't want a progressive. Let's put it where it is. Representative Hatcher, Attorney Hoffler, Commissioner Stamps. They don't want someone who's speaking for the poor because he's a corporatist. And you know, let me tell you something. Voting is the end of the beginning. Because even when you elect someone who you like or who you love, you have to push them because the people who did not like them now become their very best friends. Mm. I'm not mad because you have to represent everybody, not just the people who supported your platform. That's where politics gets to be interesting because you end up having to shift things. Not that your principles have shifted. You've got to work with everybody. But what they're doing to her, to me, is just a shame. But Reagan, Representative Hatcher. It's just hard for me because I've known this child.
2: It's fine.
1: No, but I want everyone to know she's a state representative. But this is what you're dealing with.
2: Yeah.
1: So what have you all had to do in Indiana?
2: Yeah, in Indiana, it is much the same. Here in Gary, we are a primarily Democratic area. An area that I represent here in District 3. And so usually our main election is in May in the primary. But also here in Indiana, we have a state party that will not support the incumbent in a primary election. They say they will only get involved in November in the general, and that is if they feel like either you need money because you may not win, but if they think you're going to win, you don't get any funding. And if they think you're not going to win, you don't get any funding. So think about where that kind of leaves a candidate. So here in Indiana, I'm part of the Indiana Black Caucus, and what we decided to do was fund each other and fund the candidates that are historically left out by the state party. Now, in doing that, I have chosen not to support the state party in a way that they request that support. But I'll tell you this, Sanfita, when I had a strong challenger a bit back, I went to them, I asked for funding. I am an established candidate here in the state. I've been running since I was 27 years old, and they told me no, that they will not get involved in the primary race. So we just have to start figuring out how to take care of each other and taking care of the candidates that usually do not get their attention.
1: And calling them out when they behave this way. Because
2: Absolutely. Because
1: you're akin to a Kennedy. You're second generation in this. Your father made history. And this is where, Commissioner Stamps, this matters. Stop playing with me. Because if you had a legacy that stood for empire, they would promote you. But if you stand for the people, they try to bury you. Commissioner, let me go to Attorney Tanya Woods, who is doing such magnificent work at the West Eye Justice Center. What do you see? What kind of signal does this send to you and to your children?
0: Well, good morning, and thank you for having me on. Thank you for my colleagues. And the signal that it sends and what we are telling our children and should be telling our children and having conversations should be happening in the kitchen table, in the living room, around the television, is one, the education that you guys are dropping down right now, the wisdom to share with our young people where we came from and all the work that's already been done. Because so often, if we're not telling those stories don't get told, and we know that. And because those stories of greatness and of struggle and of triumph don't get told, then our young people think they have to do it all over again, or they have to start from scratch, or they do not see themselves in the struggle at all, which is worse. The second thing is, and we talk about voter registration a lot, we talk about voter mobilization a lot less. But among our young people is listening first and then talking about what the steps are that have to be taken. And so while we know that there are not nearly enough voter registration activities going on, there's still a lot, but there are fewer voter mobilization. And so what I mean by that is we start with the education, talking about the Black struggle, talking about Black liberation movements in a way that our young people can see themselves in it. And then matching that with what the activity and the responsibility that is required in order for us to move forward as a people. And so that goes beyond, it includes, but it goes beyond the registration and then says to our young people, now what is your role in moving us forward as a community and making space for them? And I know the people on this call are doing so because I see it all the time. I see Commissioner Stamps almost every day, working tirelessly, not only on the West Side, but in beyond. So we see it. It's not like it's not happening, but it needs to be scaled and made in such a way that is sustainable and lifting up our young people in such a way that they can be a part of and not just adjacent to. I think that's what's really critical. But that starts in our homes. That starts in our classrooms, having conversations one-on-one, building relationships with young people instead of always vilifying them. And again, I'm not talking about anybody on this show. And nobody probably even listening, but we know it happens. We see too many stories about what young people are doing wrong, wilding out, drag racing in the streets. Every crime that is reported seems to always get connected to a Black child. When in fact, we should be talking about the Black children that go missing, the Black children that are underfunded in their educational systems and their classrooms, Black children that don't get appropriate, health care, Black mothers who don't get good, adequate maternal care. So these are all the things that I think are affecting our young people on a very real everyday basis, that we start a conversation where they are, then put them at the center of the conversation when it talks about political power so that they can see themselves in this movement.
1: Well, I want to know, Commissioner Stamps, I mean, how do we navigate this conversation? Because I think it is very hard, if we're going to be honest, and I'm opening this to the whole panel. It is very hard. I don't do disrespect well. And this is just disrespectful. And this is the same thing that we were facing 40 plus years ago. This is what pushed Reverend to running. He said reciprocity. Cut us in or cut us out. You can't expect me to support you. We asked Ted Kennedy and then the presumptive nominee of the party, former Vice President Mondale, do not come in here. We have an opportunity to have a black mayor. This is what we have. And they came in anyway. And we said, oh, no, you don't do that. And that's what I feel like they're doing with her and Charles Booker and Mr. Collum down in Mississippi. And we've got some other signature races. I mean, I'm like, do you want the U.S. Senate or not?
0: We got signature races all across the country. But I think the bigger question that we're going to have to grapple with, particularly when we talk about our young people, and hey, Tanya, is this. I got a few philosophies, right? But the first is only the truth transforms. So we got to face some hard truths about the level of disrespect we have suffered and endured working within the established Democratic Party, because guess what? Our children see that disrespect too. And our children are saying, I'm not here for it, which is why I'm having conversations with young people all the time who are not even checking for the Democratic Party. They are already saying, if I'm going to be involved in this, I'm going to be DSA, because y'all not about that life. Y'all not trying to do that work. Y'all trying to keep the status quo, and the status quo must go. I'm not doing that. You had an old white man, and this country is so ageist until they need you. But that was Bernie Sanders. I was a Bernie Sanders delegate in 2015, whenever I ran, right, the first time. I was a Bernie Sanders delegate, and the people you see winning races came out of that same movement very early when Bernie Sanders started kind of getting this different kind of notoriety. And then AOC followed that, and now you're trying to see in the fruit of that tree, that DSA tree, you're seeing it bear fruit in a way that the Democratic Party is not. But this is the other...
1: But let's back this up a minute, because Bernie Sanders came out of the Jackson campaign, and I'm not just pumping. Because wait, hold on. Because what we're doing, because they gave him pushback, they tried to bury him. This was never about the Democratic Party. This was about when Reverend ran, we were not even 20 years out from the Voting Rights Act. Oof. You had young black Republicans for Jesse Jackson. This was the way for them to get on. You didn't have black folks who covered presidential campaigns. You did not have black people who got Democratic contracts. Amen. Hello. There's a business of politics, and these people are playing with us.
0: Well, they play with us and they playing in our face. But I think the question we got to ask is, what are we going to do?
1: That's my point.
3: An organization that we know well in Chicago, and that's the Chicago Black Voter Project, which is full of young people who are young enough to be our children and who are standing on the front lines, proliferating themselves and sustaining movements and campaigns that need to be reckoned with. And imagine if we have, and this is what I know because this is where I live, imagine if we have movements like that in all our major cities, which I'm sure there may be, but then connected in such a way that we're creating a national conversation among these groups, right? And so I should know about what's happening, and not just me, but the people who are here in Chicago should know what's happening in L.A., New York, Atlanta, wherever, so that we are also moving not only locally, but also nationally in such a way that that kind of power has to be reckoned with, and that we are, we are laying a foundation and a roadway and a pathway for young people who are very bright, very talented, very organized, and are in a position to take it to the next level. And then we stand, let them stand on our shoulders, and we support them so that they can get out in front. But see, I think more of that needs to happen.
1: But Commissioner Stamps, I only bring this up so that they can understand the history, because many of them are under the misimpression that we were trying to build up the Democratic Party. What they don't realize, because we have not shared this with them adequately, is what we were fighting, that we were always fighting against the party. I'm sure Reagan's father told her that we were not welcome. Even after he brought in 2.5 million votes, that's how we got the DLC. The Democratic Leadership Council came out of, they said, you know what, if Jesse Jackson and the Rainbow are successful, this was in their founding document, we are going to leave and become the Republicans. That was Clinton, that was Gore, that was Sam Nunn, that was Chuck Robb, that was Al Fromm. Oh, don't let me, don't, honey, because I got a memory like an elephant, like the Deltas do. Are you kidding me? I remember that. And so, and I'm not segregating this to my, to our part of the Divine Nine. I'm just saying, as we understand what is going on here. And I just think we just have to stop. We have to just call this out because, because she should not have to be running hither and yon when these people are sitting on all of these resources and they won't give her any. And yet they expect us to come and vote for them in 2028 and 2030. That's their expectation, because then they're going to come to me in my church clapping off beat, telling me that I have no choice, trying to frighten me as if I'm not an adult. I have lived through lynchings. You think I'm going to be frightened of this moment in, that I'm finding, in which I'm finding myself? Don't play with me.
3: Well, Santita, you hit on a tension that I want to just unpack, unfurl, and kind of peel back on the layers. And that's that tension of what is owed to us and what is due to us, that, you know, that it belongs to us because we put in, so we should be able to get out, and then what we have to do for ourselves. And that's a healthy tension that I want to talk about and just kind of call out, because there are places and spaces that we not only belong, but we have contributed to, and so we should get out of it. What we, the deposits that we made, we should be getting the bounty and the dividends that we put in. Then there's also that moment, though, when we recognize that those very systems or schemes that we have paid into and are not going to give us the dividends, that we have to be running a parallel track that's even more powerful, that depends on us and only us, right? So I think that two things can hold, you know, we can hold two thoughts at the same time. And as you pointed out, this was never about trying to get that party to do better by us, but it was about, and can continue to be a conversation about, but you owe us, right? Like, but we've put in some blood, sweat, and tears, and we've done some things that give us the right to be able to demand certain things from systems, whether it be our political parties, whether it be government agencies, whether it be a Medicaid program, whatever the thing is that we have a right to demand from those dividends that are due to our community. At the same time, we have to make it a moral imperative amongst all the people in our community to say, what are you doing to contribute to the parallel system that is Black-led, that is Black-rooted, that is, you know, Black-driven? So what I mean by that is everybody, you know, in your household, are you lifting up and teaching and contributing to Black not-for-profits, Black candidates, and things of that nature as well? And so I think that also has to be kind of pulled out and extracted while we are demanding from certain systems that we know for a long time have been inequitable and don't work in our favor. What are we also doing to build our own systems that work for us, that are led by us, that are driven by us, and more importantly, that are funded by us?
1: Well, you know, and I'm going to tell you, it's not enough to have a Black face in a high place.
3: You know, it is not.
1: We've got to have people. I want to know what you represent. Who's funding you? Because now we have other groups that are funding Black candidates, and they're putting them. You know, I know who I'm sending. I got to know who you're bringing to me. How about that part?
3: That part.
1: And we're not asking those questions. But hold on. We'll be right back. Well, you know, I got the clock. I've got Jeremy going crazy on this other side. I need to turn the screen around so you can see him. Right, everybody. 866-594-HOPE. What about Black women and the Democratic Party? What about reciprocity? Right here on Keep Up Alive with Santita Jackson.
4: 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Why did I hate myself? Why did I hate so intensely?
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0: I take care of the kids. And I take care of my dad. I take care of things at work. The groceries. The cleanups. The meltdowns. The doctor's visits. 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Mealtimes.
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2: We have to support Angie Dixon. 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We need a Senate seat. We have to make a difference. We have to call members of Congress and tell the establishment to support her. I'm sorry for the noise in the background. But most importantly, we've got to vote. It's important for us to vote. V-O-T-E. Vote. That is what's going to make a difference in this country.
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1: 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How about that part? Angie King coming up here on Keep Hope Alive with Santita Jackson, back in just a minute.

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0: 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That's 1-866-594-4673. 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

0: everybody. Keep Up Alive with Santita Jackson. We are talking about Florida State Representative Angie King. Excuse me, Angie Nixon. Wow. I've just got all these names going, but Angie Nixon. Maybe it's the Nixon part. I don't know, but I love her. She outraised her opponent 16-1. Retired Lieutenant Colonel Alex Vindman. He was the Democratic Party establishment choice. He was supposed to win, but a funny thing happened on the way to the forum. He lost by 12 points. He raised $16 million plus. She raised $975,000. How did it happen? Well, people in the state of Florida know her, number one. And not only did she get an overwhelming number of black voters, she got white working class people, poor and working people. As they got to know her, as they got to hear her, they said, no, we need some of what she's got. By any metric, she is someone who should be a superstar in the party. And yet, Senator Chuck Schumer, who oversees Senate monies that go out to the different candidates, when she made her obligatory call to him to ask for money for this all-important money for this all-important race, he said, well, we'll see. Now, he gave her money from his PAC, but that's not the millions that she needs in one of the largest media markets in the country. So let's talk about this here on Keep Up Alive with Santita Jackson. We are going to get Florida State Representative Angie King up in a hot second so that we can hear from her. What does she stand for? Many of you have heard about her, but we want you to hear from her right here on Keep Up Alive with Santita Jackson. Back in just a minute.
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0: 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Call 1-866-594-HOPE. That's 1-866-594-4673. Hey, everybody. Keep Hope Alive with Santita Jackson here on iHeart. Of course, our podcast is Keep Hope Alive Reflections. But everyone, spread this interview far and wide. We are so excited to have Florida State Representative Angie Nixon on with us. Of course, she shocked the world just a couple of months ago when she won her primary over retired Lieutenant Colonel Alex Vindman. He outraced her 16-1, at least 16-1. And stunningly, she won by 12 points. But was it really that stunning? If you put in the work, Representative Nixon, you can win. And just welcome to the show. We're so proud of you. You've inspired us all over the country. We thank God for you. Help us understand what it is that you stand for. I've got my brother, Congressman Jonathan Jackson, standing by because he was just so excited. He's just going to jump all over my interview today. But you know, before I say anything to you, Congressman, would you like to say anything to Representative, our future senator from the great state of Florida?
18: Yes, and you have an amazing group of fantastic women on this program right now, so I'm going to excuse myself from making any comments, but I just want to congratulate you. Thank you, Senator. You have lifted our imaginations even higher, and I want to make sure that I can get the party to release that funds that Vindman, that they contributed to, is given to you.
19: Hey, we would love that. I receive that. I would openly receive that.
0: Well, Congressman, why is that important to you? Because you were the first person to really sound the bell on that on a national platform.
18: Well, if you have a Democratic primary and most of the Democratic Party supported one candidate versus another, and that candidate loses and he's sitting on $7-8 million of unspent funds, he had the money. And he didn't spend it because he didn't take her very serious. So what is he doing with the money? It's not his piggy bank. Then return it back to the party so we can put it behind our nominee.
0: Well,
19: that's right.
0: Well, now there's that. Representative Nixon, welcome to the show. People talk about you, but we want to hear from you. I have to tell you, I saw a clip of you on a show down in Florida, and it brought tears to my eyes. My brother and I, our grandmother and our mother, from Florida. Our grandmother was a migrant worker. She was a single mom, a teenage unwed mother from the age of 14. And she clawed her way up just as you have done. And so

0: move me.
1: Yeah, it was, first of all, thank you for having me on. I'm so excited to be on with you. Legendary, y'all are legendary, a great legacy. But, you know, that's why I'm running. I want people to know that it is everyday, hardworking people that should get to shape what our economies look like and what our communities look like. And currently, right now, that's not happening in this country. What's happening in this country is that we have a lot of corrupt politicians that are in power that are basically bought and paid for by these ultra-wealthy billionaires and ultra-wealthy millionaires and these big corporations, and they're up there in Washington, D.C. doing their bidding. And it's so frustrating. We see that Donald Trump, Ashley Moody, they are scammers. And J.D. Vance, they are scammers. And again, every single time that they like push legislation, it only benefits their friends and family who are ultra wealthy and rich. Or it benefits the corporations that, again, that just pad their campaign coffers. And so I am tired of bailing out big businesses. I'm ready to bail out the small business owners. I'm ready to look out for regular, hardworking, everyday people who just cannot get ahead. It's like they're working harder. We're outside working harder than ever, struggling just to stay afloat. And then you have the politicians, the corrupt politicians that are in Washington that are working less and less and less, and they're getting richer. And on top of that, I look at my opponent. She is, her net worth increases by like the millions every year because she trades stocks. She trades healthcare stocks, and then she's also on a healthcare committee. And so it just makes you wonder, like, what, like, are you, like, you're literally benefiting from being a lawmaker. But the people that you're supposed to represent and help uplift, they're not benefiting from you being in office at all. As a matter of fact, you're making it harder for them to live.
0: What are the particular challenges that you're facing in your candidacy right now, and how can people around the country help you? Because many of us see this as a national campaign, actually.
1: Yeah, and it is, right? It is not, it's important to know that this is not my campaign. It's not my campaign. This is the people's campaign. Like, even people who are not in the state of Florida, I need folks to recognize that this is going to send shockwaves, and it's going to put, you know, like the overall establishment that only looks out for people who look out for corporations, it's going to put them on notice if we win this election that regular people should be shaping the policies. Regular people should decide what they want this country and nation to look like and to be like. And I would love for folks to, number one, volunteer their time. We need their time. Whatever people can do as far as making phone calls, you know, if folks live or are coming down to Florida for, you know, because it's getting colder, they should plug in and volunteer on our campaigns, right? Making phone calls, sending text messages. At a very minimum, what people can do is they can alert everyone that they know that lives in a state of Florida to vote for me. Make sure that they register by Monday, October 5th. And then also, you know, they can text them and they can share our information from our platforms, ANG for Florida, on all social media platforms. And then we need their talent. Whatever people are good at, like, they should add it to the campaign. I don't know if people are good at gathering people to groups of people to write postcards and that type of stuff, or fundraising for us. Let's do that, right? So your time, your talent. Finally, I need some treasure, right? I do recognize that good old-fashioned grassroots organized people will beat big money each and every day, but we're not just running up against big money. We're running up against gigantic, enormous pots of money, and so we need to get our money organized as well. And so what I'm asking for is for people to make donations to our campaign at AngieNixon.com. Our average donation is around $30. And that

0: means that, you know, it's just regular working folks that are donating to our campaign. And so we need more regular working people to donate to our campaign. It doesn't matter if it's a dollar, if it's $5, if it's the max out at $3,500, we would greatly appreciate it. Someone donated 33 cents to my campaign, and I am greatly appreciative of that because that's all they had. But they recognize that this campaign is their campaign, and it is about improving the livelihoods of all people.
1: We're talking with Florida State Representative Angie Nixon. She is in a statistical dead heat, they say, with her opponent. She could become the next U.S. Senator from the great state of Florida, and she needs your support. But I have some I have some questions to that end, just some bright line questions about your platforms that that some people have tried to debate you on. Help us just in a give us a snapshot of how you feel about health care, Medicare for all.
0: Yeah, I'm fully supportive of Medicare for all. It would save us over, according, like, don't take my word for it, but according to a recent Yale study that came out in August, it would save us over $1 trillion annually. And that's because there's a lot of people that are underinsured or not insured at all that are using emergency rooms for their primary care. And then you see these executives getting these big bonuses and, you know, golden parachutes when they leave. And it is, that money should be actually used to provide care for people. Too many folks are actually, like, dying because they don't have the insurance that they need. And also, like, I don't know if folks realize, but the leading cause of bankruptcy here in our country is medical debt. And so they're like, think about it. People are literally going bankrupt because they're trying to stay alive. I don't know anyone who says, I want to be sick. I don't know anyone
2: Death
0: who says
2: heart.
0: They want to they have
2: heart.
0: They want to have cancer, right? And so no one should be punished because they can't afford life-saving medical treatment, right? And so I'm fully supportive of Medicare for all. It would save us $1 trillion annually and save us over 114,000 lives annually.
1: About you have been a lifelong Democrat, am I not correct?
0: I am a lifelong Democrat, correct.
1: And yet the label of Democratic Socialist of America has stuck. I mean, and many people who run for office are supported by the Working Families Party, all kinds of parties. Help me to understand how you describe yourself.
0: Yeah, so I describe myself as a mama who's trying to make sure that I am fighting for everyone and I'm getting everyone what they need, right? Like, I believe that the government should work for people and not against them. And right now, that's not the case. And so I joined DSA. I joined Working Family Party. I upped my membership to become a lifetime member of the NAACP because right now, in this moment, we need a broad, diverse coalition of people who are going to fight back against this rise in authoritarianism, this rise in fascism, and this rise in the oligarchy here in our country. And so what I like about those organizations, right, and let's be clear, not all, I don't agree 100% with any organization. I don't agree 100% with the direction of the Democratic Party, right? But I agree with a lot of it, the majority of it. And so the same with these other organizations. And so they are fighting to ensure people have quality health care. They're fighting to ensure people have affordable housing and things like universal child care and fully funded public schools. And so, of course, I'm going to join groups that need to come together. We all need to work together, fight back against what's happening in D.C. and in our state legislatures and sometimes our local governments. And really work to galvanize and motivate and energize and mobilize a base of people that we need to turn out so that we can win this midterm election.
1: When you are looking at your international stances, you've been unafraid to look at the Middle East in a balanced way, Israeli security balanced with, you know, with Palestinian justice. Can you explain your position on the Middle East as we are all looking at the conflict and Americans really want a just resolution to it.
0: For sure. So, look, I have, for my entire adult career, advocated and fought for the health and safety and well-being of all people. And I want everyone to exist, like, full stop. But, like, that means that we cannot be funding Netanyahu's government. It's like he is, you know, attacking the Palestinian community. I don't trust him. He has broken multiple ceasefires when it came to Iran, when it came to what's going on in the Gaza Strip, the West Bank and everything. And so I am not supportive of his administration. And so, but I want to be clear, right? Like, because I was the first state lawmaker to call for a ceasefire here in the state after what happened on October 7th. But I want to be clear. Like, I called out Hamas for the atrocities that they committed. Like, I demanded the release of hostages, and wanting to make sure that justice is served, right? No one should have to live in fear, and they have caused people to live in fear over in Israel, and they caused, harm to, many of those concert goers, right? But also, like, the response that Netanyahu has done right now is just absolutely horrific. And so I can have the more moral clarity to call him out and say that, like, that's not anti-Semitic. The same way that I call out Donald Trump and how he's running our country, that doesn't make me un-American, right? That doesn't make me hate Israelis if I am calling out their leader. I'm just very critical of him. And I just want, you know, I just want aggressive diplomacy over there. I think what's happening right now is just, it's making everyone unsafe over there. And it's also making people unsafe over here in the States as well.
1: You have called for a national rent freeze. I mean, at a time when we're watching a spike in evictions, massive spikes, record numbers of spikes. We are looking at people who cannot afford to rent an apartment in the city in which they are working. Explain your housing policy, because it impacts everyone.
0: Right. And so I want to put this out there. I am a landlord too. The first home that I bought for me and my daughter as a single mom, I'm actually renting it out. But I am not trying to, like, you know, make my life savings off of this home, right? And so I am calling for a temporary national rent freeze in this moment, because Donald Trump decided to put working family taxes on people in the form of these tariffs, and he decided to send us, our men and women in uniform, into a thoughtless war that is... our grocery prices to go up, causing every type of good that's imported into this country to go up. And so people are hurting. And now they're faced with higher food costs and also, like, seeing rent go up. And that's a problem. And I know some folks are like, well, what about property insurance? Like, we need to address that too. We need to reform that too. The problem that I see in a lot of this is corporate greed, right? Yeah. Like, these corporate landlords or these insurance companies are jacking up prices simply because they can. And, because they know people have no other option. They have no other place to go. And so we need to hold these companies accountable if they are, in fact, price gouging. And we also need to federal backstops as it relates to insurance and CAT fund, catastrophe funds, and that type of stuff. And also going a little bit deeper as far as, like, possible offering up be able to go into, like, reinsurance. Oftentimes the federal government anyway, like, we step in, the federal government steps in time of big natural disasters anyway, when insurance companies stop paying out claims. So it's like, what are they good for? Like, what are they doing besides denying people claims? Like, here in the state of Florida, we had a massive hurricane that happened probably like 3 or 4 years ago. I think it was Matthew or so. And there's people still in the along the panhandle and along the west coast of our state who have still yet to get their house rebuilt. And that's because the insurance company is playing games. That is dead wrong. And if they're going to do that, like, we need to reassess what they are and why they're here in the first place.
1: What would surprise us about the people who have supported you? As I read different press reports, I can see that you've got the overwhelming support of the Black community, but you've also been able to touch white working class and white poor people and the Hispanic community. Help us to understand, who are your supporters?
0: I mean, that's because I go and talk to them. I don't leave anything. I don't take anything for granted. I am going to put everything, leave everything out on the field. And again, I'm an organizer. I'm a community organizer. I'm a former union organizer. I know that it is important to talk to people, even if you differ ideologically, even if you're not the same, you know, the same race, you don't worship the same way, but you can begin to change people's hearts and minds when you develop relationships with them, or you at least got to go have conversations with them to learn what it is that they care about. And then you can connect that to the work that you're doing. And so that's how we've been so successful. My opponent, on the other hand, runs from people. She runs from debate. She doesn't want to debate me. She's running from in-person town hall meetings. She holds press conferences and then runs out the back door when the press starts asking her questions. And that is not what we need. She doesn't respond to emails or phone calls from her constituents. Many of our constituents call my office as a state lawmaker to help them with their federal issues. And so we're connecting people to federal agencies and departments more so than her office is. And so, look, it's like elected officials work for people. You know, I consider myself a public servant, and I work for the people of the state of Florida. I don't want to get a bad review or, you know, get fired from my job. So I am going to do my darndest to make sure folks get a response and have what they need from me.
1: She, in fact, has refused to debate you. I've got less than a minute here. What do you want us to know, and how can we get in touch with your campaign so that we can participate and contribute?
0: For sure. What I want people to know is that this is a special election, and that when we win this race, which our polling shows that it is tight, and that we can, we immediately get sworn in after the election results are certified. We get sworn in this year. We don't have to wait until January. And so we can push back and hold the line against what Donald Trump will try to push through during these last 2 months. And then what I would say is, like, we need people, we need all hands on deck. We need folks to volunteer and to make donations. And they can do that at angnixon.com, ANGIENIXON.com. And they can also follow us on social media, Angie for Florida. This is our campaign. It is not my campaign.
1: AngieNixon.com, everybody. Get involved. Congressman Jackson, you're going to head on down there. Got 10 seconds for you, Congressman.
2: Hey, thank you. I'll be there.
1: I had to catch him. He is coming. He's coming to Florida. We're going to reach out to former Representative Javaris McCurdy and make that happen. More of Keep Hope Alive with Santita Jackson. Back in just a moment.
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1: Hey everybody, Keep Hope Alive with Santita Jackson. What a tremendous interview we just had with Florida State Representative Angie Nixon. Florida State Representative Angie Nixon, who is in a statistical dead heat with her opponent, Ms. Moody. And her opponent refuses to debate her. Refuses. But she's raising money hand over fist. So, you know, but organized people can beat organized money every time. This is what this is showing you. So let AngieNixon.com. I am unabashed in my support. Because I think that, you know, we need someone who's going to speak for the people. So let me get right to this. Reagan Hatch, are you still there? Okay. Who do we have? Tanya Woods and Commissioner Stamps, your reaction, and you, Attorney Woods. And I think we have Terry O'Neill and India Walton, too.
13: I'm still here.
1: Commissioner Stamps?
13: I'm here.
1: Okay. Commissioner Stamps, your reaction?
13: I'm here. You know, she is just the truth. I think the reason that she connects so well, because she's just, as I was listening to her, I saw my girlfriends. I heard their story. So many women in our sororities. You know, it's our story, and it's the experience that not just black women, but women are having all over this country, working harder and having less to show for it, and continuing to be the backbone to a thankless system. And she is still going against the grain and winning. And so she is just, you know, all I could get from that sister when she was speaking is just the truth, her authenticity, and the truth of what she's trying to bring to this space, which is to represent all people.
1: Well, you know what? I'll also add to that,
14: Commissioner, because you spoke so eloquently about, you know, that her story is all of our stories. And it doesn't even matter, sorority, not sorority. So many black women are going through the same thing. I could tell a very similar story. But more importantly, what I really wanted to, not more importantly, but I wanted to interject is, for people who are listening, wherever you are, but I'm going to talk to my people who are on the west side for a moment. You might be asking yourself, why is this race in Florida important to us here in Chicago, or to somebody in Compton, or somebody, you know, wherever you are within the listening audience? It's important because if we have an opportunity to have ideas and concepts that are inclusive, that recognize people as human beings who deserve respect and dignity, who also recognize racist regimes need to be dismantled and too sweet, like immediately. But also you have to recognize that as a voter, you have the ability to impact the lives of not your only yourselves, but those all over this country. We get a person like Ms. Nixon in office, Representative Nixon in office with her ideas of inclusivity, of human dignity, then we win on the west side of Chicago because she has an opportunity to be in a space to influence national policy, which then impacts us here in Illinois and Chicago on the west side. So even though that's not a race that you will vote in, your support of her and her ideas and her concepts and building coalitions of people who are in the business of restoring people's rights and dignity and respect, that makes a difference to you as a caregiver who needs more support because you're caring for somebody that has a terminal illness, that makes sure that Medicaid stays in place. It makes sure that there are the dismantling of food deserts in our communities. So it's all local as far as I'm concerned, and that's the message that those of us who may be states away, miles away, have to recognize that what happens in Florida is going to impact you in your living room, in your home, and in your families. And that's what I really want folks to see themselves in this story.
1: Well, you know what? I have got the national president of Zeta Phi Beta, our sister, of the Divine Nine, Dr. Stacey N.C. Grant, and it is her birthday, everybody. Happy birthday.
14: Happy birthday.
7: Happy birthday.
10: Happy birthday. I had the pleasure of meeting her at,
14: birthday.
10: I think it was Black Women Rising.
1: That's right.
10: It was, yes.
2: Yes.
10: I had the pleasure of meeting her then, and when I tell you she and I saw her, prayed the room down, Arlene, and ran that room, baby, with the singer. I don't know why her name is eluding me right now. But
1: that's right.
10: Leandria, baby, they ran in the room and turned into a Baptist Kojic, baby. It was a scene. And it was so powerful because it was so intimate. A lot of times when you're at convention and all that, you know, the higher ups, you know, we call it Big Delta. So Big Zeta, they got all of those handlers around them and you can't get to them. They were right there sitting with us,
1: absolutely,
10: in our face, praying with us, eating with us, talking with us. And it was so, so very powerful. So if you ever get a chance to go to that particular conference, to get your soul fed and to be amongst your sisters in a way that's so accessible, I encourage everybody to go.
1: And if you can ever see Dr. N.C. Stacey N.C. Grant in person, you need to see her because she is she makes us all proud. You know, because we're not. You do. I mean, because we just love you, and I couldn't think of having this conversation this morning, on your birthday morning, and thank you for sharing with us, without talking with you because. You know, we have a sister, beloved, who outraged her opponent 16 to 1. He raised more than $16 million. And she raised $975,000. And I remember watching the results that night. And, you know, pray that it'll be respectable and this is great. And I was like, this girl is going to win this thing. She didn't just win. She decimated her opponent by 12 points. By any standard, Dr. Grant, that would make her a superstar on the rise. But no, they didn't do that. They're trying to bury her. She asked Chuck Schumer for money, and you know what? She had every right to ask him for money. Does she have to depend upon it? No, but she should ask him for money, and we need to tell all of you that he said no. Dr. Grant.
7: First of all, I just want to thank you, Cynthia, for being my sister. Thank you for this platform.
1: That.
7: Thank you for what you and your siblings are continuing to do to keep hope alive, the dream of your father and this work. And to talk about this with our other sister here, it's a couple of things that I want to just highlight. I know that politics can be tricky, and we always seem to have women, and particularly Black women, on this spectrum that doesn't exist for everybody else. And what you shared and heard from our soon-to-be, I'm going to claim the victory for her, soon-to-be, Congresswoman Angie Nixon, is that she did everything that you're supposed to do. So why do the rule books look like they change when it comes to us. And I believe there's been a lot of conversation on our dear Chuck Schumer. I'm from New York, so I know Chuck. I know the work. But sometimes a one soundbite can create more chaos than is needed if we were just thoughtful on how we say, well, let's go back and make sure that support flows in the way that we normally do it. And I think what we need to recognize, this is distraction politics that take us away from making sure that eligible candidates who have done their due diligence, who would normally get the support that is necessary and needed, that we ensure it happens and not lose less than 30 days of traction in moving those candidates forward who are speaking for community, who are talking for the marginalized and disenfranchised, who understand it's bigger than a party. It's about a democracy that's struggling to make sure that we create space for new voices to come to the table that will have representation that matches the people they serve, equal participation in all of the agenda lines and budget lines, the policies that make sure that if you do get sick, I love what she said, who signs up to get sick? And if you do, what are the provisions necessary to make sure that you can get access to health care? Empowering future generations to understand that if you're not a popular candidate, it doesn't mean that you don't have a voice. It doesn't mean that you can't share a platform. It doesn't mean that you can't raise awareness in the areas that affect everyday life, from the roads we drive down being paved to the school doors that are open for our children to learn, to the senior centers that need to give care to the most vulnerable in our population. So this conversation is necessary for awareness, because a lot of times we're just moving along. We don't know what's going on. Oh, why does it matter what's happening in Florida politics? Because I live in New York.
1: Oh, you know, and I lived there too. So I knew Chuck Schumer too. And I just think that we also, even in this moment, 30 days out, we reserve the right to be critical, to challenge power, because this happens over and over again. I feel like this is Groundhog's Day for me, Dr. Grant, because I saw them do this to Reverend. They always try. I mean, I saw them do it to Bernie Sanders. Anyone who's progressive, if you want to stand up for empire, they will lift you up. But if you want to stand up for the people, they try to bury you. And I say, enough of that. Enough of that. By any metric, she is a superstar in the making. But you know what? I have some people here who are, look, Senator Nina Turner could not. She said, I'm on my way to the airport. I want in. I'm afraid, but it's okay.
7: It's okay. I think what's beautiful about your platform and what you've created, even in this conversation, is that we can share honestly what our hearts and our minds are telling us about what we see. We can't look at something that's blue and say that it's red. It is what it is. But how do we correct where we are? How do we challenge new thoughts and new outcomes so that we all don't end up having remorse the day after Election Day?
1: And you will have remorse, Stacey. You will have remorse if you do not fund this campaign. That is statistical dead heat in one of the biggest media markets in the country. And you mean to tell me you're not going to feed that with an opponent who refuses to debate her? Refuses.
7: Which is unreal. Mignon Moore, a dear friend of both of us, she said something the other day on a meeting we were having. We got to get caught trying to make sure we do everything we can
1: help
7: our sister.
1: Look. And that's not from the suites. That's from the streets. It has to be important to people in Compton, on the south side, on the west side, wherever we are, and wherever in Iowa, because she's going to stand for them. She's going to stand for the family farmer. But Nina Turner, you have walked this road. Okay, I know you wanted to say something, girl. I know you're on your way to the airport, but you were hot this morning. I see the smoke rising from your head.
15: Well, I am in L.A. this morning. How much I love my sister. I said, let me tag me in, coach. Tag me in. So, there is no excuse that is acceptable for what Senator Chuck Schumer and the DS DSCC or DCSS, whatever they call it themselves. What else does the woman have to do to prove? To prove, because you got an extra proof when you're black. What else does she have to prove? What else does she have to do to show how viable of a candidate she is? She has come out of that primary stronger than any other candidate running for the U.S. Senate for the very first time. What else in the great state of Florida, no doubt, where the Satan is the governor. So what else does the sister got to prove? You know, I'm sick and tired, as our great Fannie Lou Hamer once said, sick and tired of being sick and tired of these Democrats playing in our face. Now, black women need to mount up. And I'm not saying this just because she's black. I'm saying it because this is a woman who is in the tradition of some of the greatest radical revolutionary leaders of our past. She is in that tradition. You know, I ain't one of them. Sometimes you black, but you ain't my kind. Okay, she is our time. And she is the type of person that's going to stand up for the downtrodden. She is the type of person that understands that she is black first, and then everything else falls into place. It's all right.
1: But wait a minute, she's black in experience. Because I've got the president emeritus of the National Organization of Women, who's as white as a driven snow, Attorney Terry O'Neill, right here with us. And in experience, Attorney Terry O'Neill went, as you wanted in on this conversation, because you said, wait a minute, what are we doing? Because you are DSA.
16: Yes, I am. I'm a proud member of the Democratic Socialists of America, which is not a political party. It's an organization that advocates for things like, actually advocates for things that most people in this country want: Medicare for all, child care, eliminating medical debt. These are things that I think we all agree on, and that's exactly what Angie Nixon stands for, and that's why Chuck Schumer and the people that are still in charge of the Democratic Party absolutely want her to fail, it seems like. Right?
1: Why do you say that?
15: It doesn't seem like, no, they do want her to fail. Yeah. It's not. It seems like they do.
16: They do. And Santita, it's what you said, when you stand up to empire, when you have the unmitigated gall to say, wait, no, this is wrong. Here's the path we need to take. Right. And Empire's response is going to be to crush you. I mean, shame on Chuck Schumer. Shame on Mr. Vindman, who, you know, lives in Florida and should have a better respect for progressive voters of Florida than what he's doing, you know, but he's part of the empire. And, also, I mean, how many times do Democrats, and I want to say white Democrats, and I want to say white female Democrats, and I'm a registered Democrat as well. How many times do we have to say black women are the backbone of the Democratic Party before we start acting like we know that black women are the backbone of the Democratic Party? And how long is it going to take for white women like me to support the leadership of black women and other women of color? That's the assignment. And I'm sorry to say that most women who look like me have not got the memo.
1: Well, you know, I mean, yes, please. Cause I just want us to have an honest conversation about this. Cause we're a month out. Yeah. And we had these, as Kamala got these, when it was clear that she was going to be the nominee, we had these phone call, Stacey, Tanya, Tara, and we were saying, okay, we got to mobilize. This is that kind of campaign. This is that kind of moment, I think.
15: Go ahead. I'm sorry, my sister.
17: No. Go right ahead. No, because you are in the airport. We want you to get it out.
14: Exactly. I'm holding for the people trying to catch the plane.
15: That's what true teamwork looks like, Attack. I appreciate this. It's even bigger than that moment, because she is running as an unabashed progressive. Her body of work shows that she is not just a progressive, but a humanitarian. So with my, as Dr. West would say, with my vanilla sister just said, I'm glad that she's speaking that kind of truth, because President Donald J. Trump, not just because of the neoliberals, he got his first term of duty, he got his second term of duty, because white women voted for their sons. All right, I'm just going to tell the truth on that.
13: That's
15: we just need to just go ahead and say amen or say ouch. Okay, they voted for their sons. That's exactly what they did. And I'm sick and tired of the Democratic Party paying for black women. Now, if we the backbone, then you need to get us elected so that we can wield that power. Because when black women, not all, because we got some warmongering black women. We got some black women Congressional Black Caucus who have sold out to the Israel First lobby. See, I'm not that kind. I don't talk about all black people. Okay, but I'm talking about this particular black woman by the name of Angie Nixon, Representative, the Honorable Angie Nixon. That's who I'm talking about right here this morning. And so I'm tired of Democrats, and I'm tired of white women all across the board playing in our faces. Now, they vote for their sons. And that's why President Donald J. Trump is in the office. He's also in office because neoliberals are cowards. So what I'm going to say to folks who want their Medicare for All, who know that they need it, people who are working class, we have a tug of war going on in this country that is older than the founding of this country. And it is called black liberation on one side, white supremacy ruling class on the other. Now, every other group that is not black, and I mean every other group, and I ain't just talking about my white sisters and brothers and family and friends. I'm talking about Hispanic sisters and brothers and family and friends, Arab, Asian, whoever, gay, straight. All these other folks need to figure out what side they tugging on. Are you tugging on the black liberation side of the ledger, which saves all of us, or are you tugging on the white ruling class, white supremacist side of the ledger so that you can be on top of us?
1: Well, now
13: those
1: that.
13: Are facts.
1: Well, you know, as we go to break, this is about fairness. Everything that, when we ended slavery, that helped everybody. When we fought for a livable wage, a prosperity wage, that helped everybody.
13: Everybody.
1: When we advocated, Reverend Jackson was the first top-tier candidate in the history of the Republic to say he would put a woman on the ticket. That's what pushed Mondale to put Ferraro on the ticket. Everything we have done has made America what it's supposed to be. It's not for black people only. It's not for white people only. It's for all of us.
13: No,
1: and we need to be fair. If you want Medicare for all, if you want a rent freeze, if you want an apartment that you can live in, if you want to be able to afford to buy a house, come on. Think about that. If you want fairness, a fair policy internationally, so that America can be beloved and not feared and hated, think about this. And if you want fairness in this election process, this is what we're talking about today. This is what we're talking about today. AngieNixon.com, more. Closing thoughts here on Keep Hope Alive with Santita Jackson. But you know what? We're going to still be on Facebook and everything else just for a little bit because, you know, I got a wonderful, dynamic, crazy group of people led by our sister from Zeta Phi Beta. Love you, Stacey Grant. Happy birthday, girl. Back in just a minute.
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1: Oh, what an exciting conversation we've had. 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
2: A gentle breeze blows across your face as you take a refreshing sip of water, appreciating the stillness of another morning fishing on the lake. 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
7: The New York Times says he's not only the most important person right now in the civil rights movement, but the New York Times says you're the most important person in the Democratic Party.
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8: I am here, Reverend Al, with Dr. Glenda Glover at Tennessee State University, and I have the Tennessee State University leaders who all want to thank you for being our civil rights leader.
6: The Attorney General of Black America, Ben Crump.
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8: And I'm probably going to need your help on this legal fight. You know, they shorted the historically black colleges and universities to the tune of about $13 billion, and Tennessee State was the one they shorted the most.
6: Absolutely. Well, let me know. I'm on the next plane as soon as you holler. You know, when Ben Crump called, I don't even question it. I just head to the airport and get the details on the way.
5: Live from the National Action Network corporate headquarters in New York. Keeping it real. And now, America's number one civil rights leader, the Reverend Al Sharpton.
6: It's Thursday, October the 1st. Do you know what time it is? It's Al Sharpton's time. And for the next 3 hours, it's time to... It's time to... It's time to put aside, they pass me notes. It's time to put aside all pretenses, deception, denial, or fronting. The time has come to keep it real on Keeping It Real with Reverend Al Sharpton. Very good afternoon to you all across the country. Good morning to our West Coast listeners, and welcome to those listening on Sirius XM Channel 126, The Urban View, where talk empowers and becomes action. I'm coming to you live from our National Action Network corporate headquarters in New York, and for the next 3 hours, it is Policy Day. Policy Day on Keeping It Real with Reverend Al Sharpton. And we talk about what's going on with policy, how you feel about it, pro or con. Because at the end of the day, I did a webinar last night with Marc Morial and Simone Sanders. And one of the questions that came from the audience over the webinar is, do we put too much emphasis on politics rather than policy? And I said, my answer was, you need both. Because if you do not have politics, you could have the best policy in the world, it will be theory. Or you can have the most advanced and thoroughly effective political machine, but if it's not wedded to a policy, the people that vote for you are going to be disappointed. So you need both policy and politics. We need to get behind those candidates, build those political entities that can get people elected, but we need to know the policies that they're going to enact once elected. That's why I say every day that you're not voting for the candidate, you're voting for who reflects you the most. So, all right, let's get into it. I see the message board already lit up. Marie Johnson says, good morning from the Bay Area. Well, good morning to you, Marie. Pamela Edgar saying, good afternoon, Reverend Sharpton. Good afternoon to you. And Daryl Prunty, I haven't heard from you in a while, Daryl, says, praise the Lord, Reverend Al Sharpton. I'm fired up, ready to go vote. I want to hear that. I love that. And I'm glad you have that feeling. Lots happening today. We see that the polls are not a good sign for the president and his party mates. 26% of the country is blaming Trump for the economy. Only 26% is positive on the economy. And in the teens are dealing with Trump. Worst polling they've seen in decades. And this going into the midterms, he's on his way to Texas, where he's going to campaign for his candidate there against Tallarico. And the thing that gets me, the guy he's going to campaign for just said himself that Trump having this midterm convention hurt him, it's Paxton talking, the Republican nominee against Tallarico. He said that the midterm convention that Trump had that nobody else has ever had hurt him in the polls. So it's going to be interesting how they navigate him of saying something offbeat about Trump and Trump's going down there. Now, don't forget Trump talked about vote for Paxton even though he doesn't dress well, doesn't look good. So they've exchanged little insults. I think that it is interesting day, but I think that it is very interesting that the independent voters and a sizable portion, if not the majority of Republicans poll, are blaming the economy on Trump. Now, you know, it's not as surprising as it sounds, because who else they gonna blame it on? He's the one that brought us in the war in Iran with no plan to how they protect the oil interests, how they continue to have access to the Strait of Hormuz. So who you going to blame? You know, Trump has a tendency of always, well, this happened with Biden and Harris. Well, Biden and Harris didn't call for armed services to go into Iran. And they were not there to fail to reach an agreement that would bring the temperatures down in Iran and we'd get that our vessels through the Strait of Hormuz. They knew that. Even your most ardent supporters can't look at that and say that makes sense. All right, good morning, Kat Murphy in Arizona. I see you on the message board. So let's talk about that, how we are a little over 31, 32 days to Election Day, and those kind of polls say going to be a lot of problems for the Republicans if this holds. Everybody's looking for an October surprise. Maybe the October surprise is they're not going to have an October surprise. It is interesting. I see the mayor's up and rolling around. Mayor Rodney Jones of Queensbridge Houses says Trump says he regrets nominating all three judges he appointed to the Supreme Court of the United States. Really? Because they just do 90% of what you want, not 100%? You disappointed? I forgot. You're a dictator. You're not a president. And this country's supposed to do what you say, no matter what. All right, Gwendolyn, I see you. Gwendolyn Marie Perry from Texas saying good morning from Texas. And Priscilla Young McGee is saying Huntsville, Alabama's in the house. All right, we lit up everywhere. I wanted to talk about that, the polling numbers, which is critically important coming down the home stretch on these elections. And President Trump has become so unpopular, some Republicans have asked him not to come in their area or their state. Also noted that the family of Renee Good, this is the young white female shot and killed by an ICE officer.

He just shot and killed this woman. All the lies they told about she was trying to run him over, the videos don't show that. She even said, you know, something kind to him as she was pulling off. And he just held his gun and shot her through the window. Now, it is, to me, inexplainable why he has not been criminally charged. But I think the family's done the right thing to sue, because he will have to then come before the court and explain himself. And he and his family subject to damages. But it ought to be criminal, what we saw in that tape. Woman in her car, getting ready to pull off, exchange words with him, pulls off, and he runs and shoots him through the window. And I guess they thought it would die down. Nope, it's back, top of the news, and some of us are going to support the family. Just like I've supported families that sue when policemen killed them, or others kill them. I remember a reporter asked me, Remy, a lot of the police brutality victims and racial violence victims that you have fought for, sued, and got a lot of money, what have they given Nash Action Network? I said, not one red penny. We don't even take reimbursement. We have paid for 80% of the funerals. I don't even ask for them to be reimbursed, because whatever the families get, they will not get their loved one back. I'm not in the business. I'm not in the business of loaning money to grieving families. I'm there to help them when they need it. They get a settlement a year or two later, that's theirs, because they've got to pick up the pieces and raise children that no longer have a parent and deal with situations they got a lot to deal with. We'll be all right. And I think that Renee Good's family ought to get whatever the max is they can get, because they will never be able to replace her, but at least in her name be able to carry on. All right, I'm going to take my messages. Let's break and come right back, going to the phones and going to the message board. I see you. Derek Muhammad saying my feed is freezing too. Yeah, I'm freezing. We getting it straight though. You see me now. Let's get it straight. We'll be right back. Keeping it real. Shopton Policy Day. Be right back.

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1: It's Sybil Wilkes with what we need to know. President Trump hitting the campaign trail across several states to promote his economic record and rally support for Republican candidates ahead of the upcoming midterm elections. The president made stops in Denton, Texas to tour a Peterbilt Motors manufacturing facility and address factory workers before moving on to Durant, Oklahoma for an evening campaign rally with endorsed candidates. And Friday, he heads to Mobile, Alabama to celebrate a groundbreaking ceremony for a new $4 billion bridge project. In higher education news, Cornell University agreed to launch an independent investigation into its handling of a 2024 sexual assault case involving a former student and seven fraternity brothers. New York Governor Kathy Hochul praised the independent review, stating the public deserves complete transparency as the Tompkins County District Attorney prepares to present new evidence from a civil lawsuit to a fresh grand jury. In Los Angeles, at the police department, new demographic data reveals Latino officers now represent 60% of the police force, while white officers no longer constitute a majority. The figures emerged after a secret whistleblower recording captured recruitment officers making racist comments directed at black applicants, raising renewed concerns about police culture in a department where black officers make up less than 9% of the LAPD. On the hardwood, the WNBA playoffs feature a decisive winner-take-all game 3 tonight in Las Vegas as the Aces host

0: the Indiana Fever. Indiana forced the elimination match behind a dominant 27.15 assist performance from Caitlin Clark, with tonight's winner advancing to face either Golden State or them Dallas Wings in the semifinals. To subscribe to my free daily newsletter, please visit SybilWilks.com. 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I'm Sybil Wilks. 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

0: keeping it real. I'm your host, Reverend Al Sharpton, 1-877-532-5797, 1-877-532-5797, or go on the message board, and I see on the message board, Tango Familia in Cuba. Somebody listening to us in Cuba. Well, good afternoon to you in Cuba. I think that we are satisfied. We're being heard all over the world. I'm glad about it. Thank you for your listening. I see on the message board, I'm trying to get to the message I was reading. Okay, yes, Manuel Murphy is saying, good afternoon, Reverend Al, loyal listeners, and even you agitators that Trump loves. Early voting in Illinois started on September 24th. I got my mail ballot today. Will mail immediately after the show. Got no time for Trump, for Trump's Postmaster General. My niece is waiting. And thank you for that, Manuel. I will be in Chicago on Monday doing our voter brigade, get out the votes, working with our Chicagoland chapter leader, who is... in her blood, the family of Fred Shuttlesworth is what she is a member of. Fred Shuttlesworth led the Birmingham movement that Dr. King came in for, and she has been a real, real soldier. Maureen Forte is a real leader. And I'll be there with them on Monday in Chicago as I continue this voter brigade tour and this AI fluency initiative. You know, the algorithms and all, I'm going to talk to Jenny about that. We need to get ahead of the basics so we even know what's going on. And that's why I've challenged these companies and hired people to do this once companies have come in. That we want basics. I'm not talking about supporting your power centers. I'm not getting into that. But there needs to be boundaries on AI. There needs to be regulation. And we need to have knowledge. And so Maureen Forte and the Chicagoland chapter of NAN is going to do both the voter and the AI fluency class on Monday. That's on the 5th. And I'll be there for both sessions there in Chicago. let me say that, as I talked about in the opening, this whole question of the country is turning on Trump, blaming him for the economy if the polls are right, and the whole question of the war in Iran, all of this does not change things if you don't go and vote. I see James Mitchell's on the board saying that federal workforce has dropped over 300,000 jobs since Trump has been in office. That's a fact. And they're going to lose more unless we get out there and vote. This is not one of those elections you can take lightly. All right, let me go to the phones, 1-877-532-5797. Let's go to Atlanta, Georgia, to Earl. Earl, you're keeping it real with Al Sharpton.
1: Good afternoon, Reverend Al. Thank you so much for your work, my brother.
0: Thank you.
1: You are the wings, the wind, the leaves beneath my wings. My topic today, and something has been bothering me for quite some time, is the billionaire class. Been reading a couple of books here and there, and some authors have been talking about this, and the income tax portion of this is very interesting, especially when the orange man got on TV and said, I don't pay income taxes because I'm smart.
0: Yeah, he said.
1: And I said, when he said that, I said, wait a minute, but I'm paying income taxes. Does that make me dumb? So I started studying a little bit more, and it seems as though our tax system isn't exactly the same tax system it started off as. Initially, our income tax was income above what is today's $100,000 and up at 1%. And then it went to 4 or 5% when you got to 400,000. I said, well, what happened? It changed.
0: Right.
1: And the billionaires have profited from that change, and they have manipulated that change. And I think this is why the founding fathers in the Constitution, in its original form, in two different articles, had placed in there there is to be no direct taxation except by enumeration, which means that everybody pays the same tax.
0: Right, right.
1: And the way you do the math now with the stock market, the bond market, the derivative market, with trillions and trillions, hundreds of trillions of dollars not being taxed on the sale of those things, and then I think even the derivative market is something in the quadrillions. If these financial assets were placed into the taxable column, the tax for a national revenue would be like less than 1%. There would be some pain at the stock market, but I believe we have pain in the stock market on a regular, and we seem to come out on the other side. So what's wrong? Why don't we crash it on purpose to fix it so everybody can live a decent life? Because right now, I think I might be wrong, but this $40 trillion in debt is a direct reflection of an income tax system that does not work properly. Because if it did, you wouldn't have $40 trillion in debt. And we're looking at $100 trillion in less than two decades. I'm just a country boy, Reverend, but, you know.
0: Well, you're a country boy that done figured it out, because you're asking the right questions, Earl, and they need to be raised. Thank you so much for that. James Thomas on our message board saying Trump has also cut Pell Grants, scholarships for students who want to participate in the theater, arts, and journalism. Cut them. Yep, that's who y'all voted for. Or you didn't vote at all, which was a vote for him. Let me take my break. Let you think about that. Keep it real. Shopton Policy Day. Be right back.
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0: back. 1-877-532-5797. 1-877-532-5797. 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And I think we are looking for your calls. And I think that it is important that we watch what's going on in this country. You know, I'm looking at the message board. James Mitchell brought up an issue that we certainly need to raise on Policy Day. He says the politics of death is being played out in Republican-led Tennessee with the push to execute a woman who killed someone when she was 18 years old. She's now 50. And it seems as though the lethal injection didn't work. Is that the same execution? I will tell you, I remember, I guess 15, 20 years ago, there was a young man in Texas named Gary Graham, who was sentenced to death on what people there and after review we felt was flimsy evidence, and they appealed to stop the execution. And it went all the way through the Texas courts, all the way to the Supreme Court. And I was supportive of them stopping the execution. And I remember that as the date came around, they couldn't get a stay. And I was in Detroit that morning. And they called me and said, "Rev. Al, we don't know if we're going to get a stay. You need to head down to Texas because Gary Graham's wish was if he's executed, he wants Bianca Jagger, who was an activist who had been married to rock star Mick Jagger, the Rolling Stones. He wanted Reverend Jesse Jackson, and he wanted you there." And I dreaded that they were going to execute this young man who definitely seemed to me to have been innocent. So I got on the plane, rerouted our tickets, team traveled with me, went to Texas. And we sat there in the waiting room, or the room there to arrange for Miss Jagger, Reverend Jackson, and I. And it was agonizing to sit there watching the clock tick on a man who, by tangible things, seemed innocent. And finally, the Supreme Court would not intervene. They brought us in a small room with a window glass you could look through, and you saw this young brother laying on a gurney with the lethal injection in his arm to get ready to release to kill him. And on the other side of that room was another glass window, was the family of who he had allegedly murdered, that the evidence was shaky. And I'll never forget, the reason I can describe it now, and I'm talking something that happened 15, 20 years ago, is as they released that poison, he yelled, "Bianca, keep going. Reverend Jackson, stand up for justice. Sharpton, don't back up. Fight for justice." And for months, it kept ringing in my head. This was his last words. I'm one that does not believe in the death penalty. I certainly don't believe in it when you have evidence that even leaves a shadow of a doubt. But I also take very seriously this last word this brother made in his life. So when you brought up that death penalty, the lethal injection that didn't work in Tennessee, it brought me right back to that scene in Texas. All right, let me go to the phones. Let me go to my ace Boone Coon in Chicago. Now, I'm there Monday, but he's on the west side. He says the best side. I might have to swing through there, Frank. Frank, you're keeping it real now, Shelton.
1: Oh, thank you, everyone. Oh, yes, sir. You got to come to the west side. You come to Chicago, anyone can come to the west side. Anything you want to find, that's great. And entertaining and relaxation and sports, you'll find on the west side as well. Nice parks, you know what I'm saying?
0: Yep.
1: Great place, west side. And plus, not to mention the people over there. Don't forget that. Red, I'm going to tell you the truth. I've been, like, really depressed. I mean, I haven't been depressed. I can't believe that's how I've been this depressed. I'm going to tell you why. I'm looking at what this guy is doing. And just when you think things can't get any worse, he can't do any more damage. You find out that that's not true. Okay? And what's depressing me is that all the lies this guy is destroying. Okay? I mean, do you realize now that he is eliminating student government loans for all the fields that are predominated by women? They are literally trying to put women out of work and back in the kitchen, barefoot, naked, pregnant, in the kitchen. They are not only just take us back, they're trying to take women back to school. I was watching Rolling yesterday. No, I was watching work at Rolling. No, that was Joy. Yes. And women, everything from cosmetology to nursing, you name it. They have someone that's really doing a science on this, y'all, which means we really got to do the science on ourselves and how we're going to handle this, and we got to stick to it. They are sticking to their plans. This guy is eliminating top generals by the tens of thousands of color, of course, and replacing them with two-star generals, which means they get two free stars. Put them in their place. No merit whatsoever. And what got me so depressed right now is this right here. All the damage this one man is causing and all the lives he's destroying. He's literally destroying America. And Reverend Al, he's getting away with it. He is flat out getting away with it. And that what has me so depressed. I mean, what the heck is going on? I mean, when is this party here going to wake up and say enough is enough? We got to take back at least the House. I see us taking back the House and the Senate. Okay, the House of Representatives and the Senate, which is both houses of Congress, which makes up Congress. We got to do more than understand that people, we have to do more than just vote and bring someone with us. This is why I see it. We got to do a little bit more than that. We got to make sure we, it's not seen like much, but it is. Our candidates needs our donations, people. This is just as important as anything else. Our organizations just help fight this fight. Needs our donation. You'd be surprised. You may say your $5 or your $10, your $20, $1 million. Yes, it will. Just thinking, 100 people, you know, 1 million people sent in, $1, that's $1 million right there. Just think they sent in $5. That's $5 million. It all adds up.
0: Right.
1: We're winning races with growth. You know what I'm saying? So when you see these ads, I don't donate. I'm being a hypocrite. I did $2 donations, and I'm donating to Canada individually, 5 and 10 people.
0: Right.
1: It does add up. Look at it collectively. This is just as important as voting itself. It is. Because without any kind of finance to fight the fight, and as far as getting the message out, we'll lose, and we cannot lose now. We cannot lose now. And that's why I've been holding back, because the depression that hit me is, I don't want to sound the wrong message, but this is unbelievable. This guy's getting away with what he's doing, but he's not. Let's for hop off. You can best believe he's going to pardon everyone federally, but what they overlook it, won't be able to get away with state charges. Even Donald Trump, like what you said yesterday right now, there's state charges waiting on him. So this is something that they're overlooking. He's going to pardon them. We got to make sure that the state do their job and hold ICE, him, and everyone else that's in compliance. But first, we got to win this battle and get the right people in office. Thank you, Reverend Al. I felt like getting all bunch of the hands.
0: I think you're right, and I love it. I love it. You're right. We got to get the right people in. Thank you for your call. Let's go to Ruth in Atlanta, Georgia. Ruth, you're keeping it real with Al Sharpton.
2: And good afternoon, Reverend Sharpton. How are you?
0: I'm doing very well.
2: Good. I'm glad you are. You sound like you're doing really good. What I called you for, you remember I was asking you about your footies, and you said, call me back next month, and you let me know if you need some putting some more footies for your feet.
0: Yeah, well, y'all pick up, because I think it'd be good. It's getting cold. I might need them, but I don't want to give over the air where she should send them. So y'all pick up. Thank you for your call and your concern and your husband. I love y'all. Thank y'all so much. Let's go to Jacob in Philadelphia, WWURD. Wait a minute, let me take my break and let me come back to Jacob so he have time to talk. Keep it real. Shopton. Be right back.

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1: It's Sybil Wilkes with what we need to know. Tennessee state officials are halting all capital executions after that state's only female death row inmate survived failed execution attempts Wednesday. Legal defense attorneys for Krista Pike report she remained actively breathing and snoring after receiving two full doses of phenobarbital during the lethal injection procedure. Pike was immediately transported to a nearby medical facility as state officials suspend future execution dates. Week-long flash flood threats are affecting a massive stretch of the country from Texas to Chicago. Severe thunderstorms fueled by tropical moisture from Hurricane Rachel and the remnants of Polo are bringing torrential rainfall to major metropolitan areas, including Dallas, Austin, and San Antonio, Texas. Emergency management crews in Nebraska report multiple flooded roadways as heavy rain inundates the Central Plains and the Midwest. Ivana Lizette Ortiz pleaded not guilty to 14 felony counts, including attempted murder, after allegedly firing an assault rifle at entertainment stars Rihanna's Los Angeles area home in March. Prosecutors state Ortiz fired roughly 20 rounds at the Beverly Crest residence while Rihanna and her children were inside. Ortiz remains jailed on $2.6 million bail ahead of an October 29th pretrial hearing. And on the baseball diamond, Major League Baseball's division series matchups will be set tonight as the Atlanta Braves host the Philadelphia Phillies in a winner-take-all Game 3 of the National League Wild Card Series. Philadelphia rallied to win Game 2 Wednesday night, with tonight's winner advancing to face the top-seeded Los Angeles Dodgers in the NLDS. And the Pope's favorite team, them Chicago White Sox, move on after two wins over Houston. Yeah, I said it. To subscribe to my free daily newsletter, please visit SybilWilkes.com. For all the news 24/7, go to News1.com. I'm Sybil Wilkes. 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
8: I'm William Shatner. I've been around a long time, but I'm truly humbled when I see the real battles our brave, paralyzed veterans have faced defending our freedom, and when they come home.
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21: 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Let me say by way of announcements, don't forget, Saturdays and Sundays, watch Politics Nation with Al Sharpton live at 5 p.m. Eastern Time every Saturday and Sunday, and I will be live this Saturday and Sunday. I will have some of the major contenders for office around the country. I'll be dealing with what is going on with the midterms. I'll be dealing with the economy. I'll be dealing with Iran. You're going to want to watch this weekend. And I'll be there. Now, somebody text me, say, Reverend Al, I looked on Google and it's your birthday Saturday. I will still be live on my birthday. And I'll be at the House of Justice that morning or Saturday morning. They're going to celebrate my birthday, but we're also going to have a rally. The governor and the mayor and others will be coming by to wish me happy birthday, but I'm going to be dealing with the issues. So you that... In the New York New Jersey, Connecticut area, meet me or beat me to the Saturday Action Rally this Saturday. If you want to come wish me a happy birthday, if you want to come getting ready for the countdown, as I've already done about five cities on our voter brigade since the march, be in the house. Be there early because the overflow room's going to be full this week. At the National Action Network's House of Justice, 6 Hancock Place, which is really in the intersection of 124th Street and Morningside. And, of course, you that are not in the New York area, you can watch it live on Impact Television, on NationalActionNetwork.net, on YouTube /NAN, or on the AME Zion Network. And I think that it is what we need to do. I see Kenneth Rush. I see you, Kenneth Rush, on the message board. And he's saying, my birthday is the 12th of this month. All right, Kenneth. Well, happy early birthday. And I thought I saw something else from Kenneth. All right. And he says, oh, yeah, preach, teach, and reach the people, Reverend Al Sharpton. I'm trying the best I can, Kenneth. Let's go to Philadelphia, WRD, to Jacob. Jacob, you're keeping it real with Al Sharpton.
0: Peace be unto you, Reverend Sharpton. And I always say to your global audience, you know, because we know that. But, you know, Reverend Sharpton, I'm glad to see that you sticking to them last words of that young man on his deathbed, because you keep sounding the alarm that we need to hear. You know what I mean? So that's a good thing. But, you know, Rev, what would be surprising to me with this 26% that the president have of even his own people speak against him behind his back. And like you said, what hypocrites that you can say one day the truth about a person and then the next day you got to kiss up to him. Man, ooh, you know, this guy, he's killing Americans. I mean, he couldn't get the army to do it. You remember when he was in Washington and he told General Milley, well, can't you just get him to shoot him in the leg, right? He couldn't get the army to do that, so he went and hired his own army, ICE. And I see why they masked, because if they took off their mask, you probably, half of them you could identify as people that was at the Capitol on January 6th. So they need to stay veiled up. But, you know, we here in the Philadelphia, we're being encouraged to, and I already voted, and here in Philly, it's been made so easy. They let me know when my ballot was coming, when I mailed it, and I put it in the drop box. I didn't even mail it. But they sent me a text. We got it, and it's sitting there waiting to be counted. So it's been made easy here in Philadelphia. But we're encouraged, go to your family members. You know, you might not know all of the people in your neighborhood, but go in your family to these people that you know you can get them to vote. We're going to need all that, because they say all politics are local. So let's do what we got to do. You know, the Godfather of Soul, James Brown, one time in one of his songs, he said to Bobby, one of the Flames, right? He said, Bobby, what you going to do now, Bobby?
21: Yeah,
0: right?
21: Yeah, I remember that song.
0: I say to Americans, what we going to do now, Patriot?
21: Yeah.
0: You see, it's been, we got 33 days, man. We got to get this thing. And it should be locked in our mind what we got to do. Anytime his own people, that rally he having today, his own people. Well, matter of fact, we should be able to count on his vote. But anyway. But, Rev, thank you for the time, man.
21: You brought it back, Jacob, because I remember that song, James Brown saying, and Bobby talking to Bobby Bird from the Famous Flame. What we going to do now? He said, whatever we do, this was Bobby's answer, it's got to be funky. And then that song went in the song, Make It Funky. So I need some funky voters out here in 33 days. Whatever we do, we got to be funky. We got to bring, you know, James Brown would say the funk back, which was soul and and our real initiative. And I hope whatever we do, that we bring the funk back into politics, truth, and justice back in. And yeah, I remember Make It Funky. I've seen James Brown perform that more times than I will ever be able to count, because as you know, I was always up and down the road with him, and the audience would turn on when they just start hitting the chords of getting ready to go into Make It Funky, and James Brown would do it. Even long after Bobby Bird left the group, he would do it, or with some of Sweet Charles or Ron Lasseter, somebody in the band. You hit my heart with that one. That brings me all the way back to my days with Mr. Brown. I miss him. And, you know, as I was saying during the announcements, my birthday Saturday, I remember 2 or 3 years he came up and did my birthday. And the last time James Brown was on the stage at the Apollo Theater was in 2004. He came in to my birthday. They had my birthday at the Apollo Theater that year. And he came, flew in. My birthday was on a Sunday that year. And he said, I'm not going to sing soul music. I'm going to sing a gospel for Reverend Sharpton, who's like my son. He sung a gospel song, turned around, went right back to the airport, flew back private, his plane to Augusta. But he came for us for my birthday. And little did I know, the next time he was on that stage would be a year and a half later, I brought his body to lay at the stake. So I think about one of the great honors in my life. James Brown was legendary for helping to make the Apollo Theater known around the world. Last time he went on that stage was for my birthday. And it makes me obligated to hold up the banner of those that preceded me and that invested in me. You know, when I tell these stories, and especially to young people that work with me on the staff or young people that lead chapters and others in there and outside, I'm not telling them that out of some ego or bragging. I'm telling them because it obligates me. That if such great historic titans invested in you, they expected you not to let the standard down. They expected you to stand up for people because that's why they invested in you. They didn't owe me nothing. They didn't even know me. So if people that didn't need you but helped you anyway invest in you, you should rise to the occasion. And I try every day to live up to what Mr. Brown and others, all the way to Michael Jackson and others, put their trust in me. I don't want to let them down. More importantly, my mother, and then the rest. I think that we need to deal with all these things. And that's one of the reasons that I say, and I'm going to talk about it at the rally Saturday, that I cannot leave the battlefield while they're trying to reverse everything that was gained for us by people that I knew directly. I just refuse to walk away and say I did my part. I led NAN for 35 years, been doing my television show 15, radio for 20 years. I'm done. Y'all got it. No, not while they're taking back voting rights. Not while they're taking back SNAP programs for people that need it. Not while they are arbitrarily just killing people because they suspect they may be here illegally. There's no time for us to leave the field. I don't care how old we are, young we are. We got to get this road straight, because otherwise I wouldn't be able to sit down somewhere in peace anyway. And I fight because I can't help it. And you need to have that fight. Because at the end of the day, it interprets who we are. Let's take a break. Be right back. Keeping it real. Shopton. Be right back.
1: 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Breaking news. 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
18: It's Sybil Wilkes with what we need to know. Detroit's only Black-led community-owned grocery operation is appealing for urgent financial support. The Detroit People's Food Co-op reports a weekly operating deficit of $20,000 to $30,000, forcing the market to draw heavily from emergency financial reserves to keep operations running. Co-op leaders emphasize the grocery store is not shutting down, but they are strongly encouraging neighborhood residents to shop locally to help stabilize their community.

0: Astronaut crew aboard a SpaceX Dragon spacecraft is en route to the International Space Station following successful morning launch from Cape Canaveral Space Force Station. The Crew 13 mission includes two NASA astronauts, a Canadian astronaut, and a Russian cosmonaut. They're scheduled to dock with the orbital station this evening to begin a six-month scientific research mission. The family of an American woman shot and killed by an Immigration and Customs Enforcement agent filed two civil lawsuits related to her death, according to court records filed Thursday in Minnesota federal court. Renee Good was killed January 7th by ICE agent Jonathan Ross in Minneapolis during the height of the Department of Homeland Security's Operation Metro Surge, prompting significant protest in that city and sparking national outrage. To subscribe to my free daily newsletter, please visit SybilWilks.com. For all the news 24/7, go to NewsOne.com. I'm Sybil Wilks. 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
6: At St. Jude, researchers are working around the clock to find new ways to combat the deadliest childhood cancers. 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
7: My name is Joel, and I was diagnosed with osteosarcoma, which is bone cancer, and I came to St. Jude as a 7-year-old because doctors had discovered a tumor in my right shoulder. St. Jude was amazing early on. You know, even as a 7-year-old, they found a way to explain it to me, to have other people talk to me. 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I had finished mine just a couple of years before and just told her I loved her. Luckily, she reciprocated, told me the same thing back, and we were fortunate enough to get married on the St. Jude campus.
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0: glance, Terrence and Shania have nothing in common. Terrence is a musician. He is constantly traveling. He is 32 years old, single with no kids, and started smoking when he was 16. Shania, on the other hand, just turned 45. She owns a coffee shop. She is married with two kids and has never smoked. What makes Terrence and Shania similar is that they both have been diagnosed with small cell lung cancer, and it was caught early. That's right. 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

0: Keeping it real. 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I am your host, Reverend Al Sharpton, and we're back. 1-877-532-5797. 1-877-532-5797. Well, it's policy day, and let us go to our co-host every policy day on Thursdays. She is, of course, the CEO of the Protestant Welfare Agencies in New York, and she is the vice chair of the National Board of National Action Network, the one and only attorney Jennifer Jones Austin. How you doing today, Jenny?
1: I'm good. I'm good. I'm glad to be with you. Glad to be with everybody. Thank you for having me.
0: Well, thank you for being with us. And let me say by the outset, Jenny's been working the governor, everybody coming to my birthday rally Saturday. But today is your birthday. And you're working on your birthday like I work on mine. I'm going to do my TV show and the rally. But I want the people around the country that gets policy guidance and other guidance from you to know that this is your birthday. Now, you a lot younger than me, so you can count more birthdays than I will have left. But happy birthday to you from all of us. And I'm sure that Todd bought you a gift and sent it in. I'm not even going to doubt it. I'm, as much of your time as he consumes on Thursday, I know he sent you a gift. But
1: give me a gift every year, sir. Every day you give me a gift, sir. And this morning, you let me sleep a little longer. So,
0: I usually wake you up around 6 when I come out of the gym. I let you go to about 6:45. But you were wide awake. You were right on it. Let's go into some of the issues that we're dealing with today. One is that the president is underwater, and I'm saying that very lightly, but it's more serious than that, in how he's handled the economy. And, 26% of the country is with him on it, which means over 74% is against him, either strongly or partially. And this coming into the midterms, 31 days before the elections, and people already early voting in many places, spells a real challenge, if not disaster, for the Republicans, so much so that some Republicans are asking him not to come in and campaign for them. He's going in today to campaign in Texas, with a guy that just attacked him yesterday or just said something that was less than complimentary, saying that Trump's midterm convention cost him in the polls. But aside from the politics, talk about how the policies of the Trump administration has eroded some of his own supporters in the independent voting people, voting blocks, and the Republican voting blocks.
1: Absolutely. So we have to keep in mind that Donald Trump won in 2024 because you had many people, not only in his party, but independents, people saying that he was better on the economy than was Biden and then would be Kamala Harris, Vice President Kamala Harris and President Biden. And so they believed that he was strong on the economy. They believed that he was strong or stronger on economy and immigration. And then he gets in there, and one of the first things that he does is he places tariffs, large tariffs on so many of the countries with companies with which America does business. And when you put tariffs on these countries and the companies that are doing business with America, well, who bears the burden of the tariff? The tariff is like a tax. Even though Trump doesn't want to say a tariff is a tax, it is a tax in the sense that when the companies are facing larger, manufacturing costs, the ability to transport something from another country here to the United States, they're going to pass that cost on to the consumer. And that's how it becomes like a tax. So the cost of goods has gone up. Inflation has gone up. It's not necessarily at COVID levels, but it's still going up. Meanwhile, Donald Trump has done nothing to increase wages for Americans, right? And so if the cost of goods and services are going up, but wages are not keeping up, then people are going to have to spend more. Then you've got things like the Iranian war, where, you know, he's essentially cost Americans so much more when it comes to fuel, whether it be fueling their gas tanks to put money in their fuel in their gas tanks to go to work or to go elsewhere, or whether it's, we're going to see soon, fueling up their homes to keep them warm in the wintertime, or farmers who are having to pay more in diesel fuel because of Trump's illegal Iranian war. The farmers are paying more to fill up their diesel tanks to then manage the farms, and that's costing us more because produce has gone up. And so once again, who's bearing the burden? Individuals and families across America. And then thirdly, his cuts to the Affordable Care Act, his cuts to the premium health care subsidies, some of the changes that have already taken place with food supports, all of those things are causing costs to go up, healthcare costs, food costs for everyday Americans. And so the problem that he's having is he wants to be out there saying, there's no problem with the economy. Things are good. I mean, interest rates have had to go up to try to stave off inflation, inflation that came about because of increases in costs and the production of goods and services. So now people are paying more to purchase homes. People are seeing the cost of living going up, up, up, and up, and then also his policies have contributed to the growing deficit. And so consequently, people are saying, the nation is no better off, I'm no better off, you haven't done anything to improve my cost of living, you said you'd be better for us, you're not, I want you and your cronies out of here. They see Congress is not doing its part. The Republicans just going along with all of these ridiculous policies that are hurting Americans, and so they want to change.
0: Now, in 30 days, I don't see how he turns that around. And I even see the economic indicators and other people in authority or that are in positions that could really deal with the economy, I don't see them making a move that would be in any dramatic way that could alter this.
1: I don't see it either, sir, because, you know, look, he hasn't yet struck a deal with Iran. And Iran, I mean, like, you know, why would Iran cut a deal with Trump, who they despise, and give him some support in the last 30 days of the election? So that being the case, we're not going to see fuel prices change dramatically. Secondly, you know, when we look at the tariff wars, the war that we're now in with Canada and others, they're not going to bring – those things aren't going to change over the next 30 days. And so people are going to continue to feel the pinch. And again, once cost for eggs goes up, we saw in COVID, they don't just drop all of a sudden dramatically. Once the cost to, you know, fuel your home goes up, it doesn't just drop dramatically. And so I don't foresee any big change in the next 30 days. Jobs are going to just pop up out of nowhere. People aren't going to just start seeing their wages go up exponentially. Congress has done nothing to move wages. And Congress, remember, is out of session right now, right? The House is out of session. So they're not going to do any significant legislation that people are going to see moving the needle. I don't see much changing.
0: Now, if your predictions and mine, because I join you in that. I don't see how they move the needle. And being, as you know, as vice chair of the board, you know firsthand this tour I've been on. I've done in the last four days, three cities. And I'm feeling the enthusiasm, not only at the rallies, because I know that people come to the rallies, you're preaching to the choir, but you're trying to mobilize them to go to work and become part of the brigade. But I'm seeing walking through airports, walking into on the streets in these different cities. I'm talking about as diverse as Washington, D.C. and Arlington, Texas, and Cleveland, Ohio. These are different regions of the country.
1: Mm-hmm.
0: And so there's a real feeling out there. What then is the policy expectations that the Democrats, if they do take the House, as it looks like they clearly will, and maybe the Senate, what are the things that they must be careful that they pinpoint and make a priority once they get in, or they will disappoint the people and pay for it in 28?
1: Absolutely. I mean, that should be our greatest concern, that they get in there and they don't do anything. They can't just continue to blame Trump. What they're going to have to do is move right away on critical issues. They're going to have to reduce costs, and they're going to have to increase resources for families, right? And so one of the things that they're going to have to do is take a look at what has been talked about before, the cost of childcare. They're going to have to look at how they try to work both in the House and the Senate to restore the SNAP benefits that have been lost. They're going to have to look at how they work to reduce some of the subsidies and supports for Medicare, Medicaid, and for the Affordable Care premium subsidies. Bring them back, and then they're going to have to push and show that the Republicans are not on board and the president is not on the board. They're going to have to send legislation to the president to sign and show how he's not moving forward and how he's bottlenecking everything.
0: All right, let's take a break. Be right back. I'm going to open up the phones. It's Policy Day. Shopton, Jones Austin. Be right back. Keeping it real.
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0: Keeping it real. I'm your host, Reverend Al Sharpton, and we're back. 1-877-532-5797. A lot of callers and a lot of text messages or messages on our message board. I'm going to try to get to everybody. And, of course, Attorney Jennifer Jones Austin. I want to ask you this, Jenny, before I go to the phones. There will be the expectation for Democrats, as we ended the last segment, to deal with the economic issues right away. There will also be the expectation that the Democrats will go after illegalities, questionable ethical behavior of Trump and his administration. There are those, and it, one caller said today, that expect Trump is going to try to pardon everybody before he leaves, including himself probably and his family. But there are things the Congress can do, subpoena, reference, certain situations that has outside of the realm of a pardon. What is the balance that you would advise the Congress, Hakeem Jeffries, if he is in fact the new speaker, that they have between solving the economic dire straits we're in and their retribution of Trump? How would they balance that? And tell us the legal vulnerability that Trump is still under in New York, where he's been convicted of state charges that he can't pardon, and that sentencing on that has not been resolved. Give me those three. I don't hear Jenny.
1: I'm right here, sir. Can you hear me?
0: I hear you now, yes.
1: Okay, I'm not sure what that means. Well, let me first begin with Trump and the areas of investigation that the Democrats would be well within their right to pursue. I mean, you know, he's made a lot of money, he and his family, since they've been in office on cryptocurrency, pushing cryptocurrency, foreign deals making. We've seen that there's some issues around government contracting, taking of gifts from foreign authorities that is unethical and may even border on illegal. He's engaged in, even with the pardons that he's done, there are questions about whether or not there's been some kind of like pay to play. Just so many different issues. At every turn, he has just looked beyond ethics. I mean, I cracked up yesterday when I heard him talking about the AI companies, you know, taking an oath to, you know, kind of morally regulate themselves with morals being like the governing principle. And it's like, morals where? Morals who? What morals are we talking about? This administration has shown no morals, no ethics. So there are going to be a lot of places where they could come for them and be well within their right. The challenge that I think is before the Democrats is, don't dip too heavy over there, because we saw back in, you know, like during the Biden years, or we even saw during the years that Trump was in power and he was impeached back 2016 to 2020, that the nation doesn't necessarily, they're not too concerned about that if their own economic issues are what is trumping the day. They don't care as much about what Trump does wrong and does right if they're, you know, if they're doing okay. So, or let me say it differently. If they're suffering, they want to know what you're going to do about them suffering.
0: Right.
1: They want to hear less about the problems with Trump. And so I would caution the Democrats, if they take the House and the Senate back, focus on the legislation, the congressional acts that are going to reduce costs. Try to go back and hit Trump back on the tariffs. He doesn't legally have the authority to impose the tariffs he's been imposing. That is a congressional right. So I would hit him back on the tariffs. I would hit him on the Iranian war that he does not have responsibility for. I go back and hit him on all the cuts he's made to the health care programs that Americans need. And I would move to try to raise wages. We have not seen the federal minimum wage increase since 2009. It's still $7.25 hourly. That's what I would emphasize that they do. They can have an independent investigation. They need to look at the statute of limitations on some of the things that he and his cronies have done. He has immunity. All of his cronies don't have immunity, but I would have something going on the side looking at that, but I would not put all of my eggs in the basket of trying to get retribution for the things that he's done that have violated the law. People want to see what they're going to do to bring their costs down. Now, at the state level, there are a lot of things that he's still on the hook for. You know, like, you know, the back and forth with some of these slander cases and, like, you know, like the things that he got into with the woman whose name I can't remember, where he's now got to pay the, you know, the courts have told him he's got to pay up on liabilities and damages. There are issues with the state case brought by the attorney general, where he, you know, that they lessened the amount that he owed for some of the tax violations with the company. But there are still other issues. You know, you can see Alvin Bragg go back and get him and, like, revisit some of the challenges, you know, like maybe bring an appeal on the part of the state to the judge throwing out some of the penalties for reducing or throwing out some of the penalties. We could see some of this revisited. And let me also say, some of the things that he's engaged in at the federal level may have state implications. You could see states taking on claims for things that he's done. If there are violations with what he's doing around voting and he tries to steal this election, he could be liable at the state level for that.
0: All right, let me ask you this. Uh-huh. Thank you, James Thomas says E. Jean Carroll is the name of the woman you were trying to think of.
1: Mm-hmm.
0: Sent on a message, boy. Did the judge already in the 34 count conviction that Alvin Bragg got sentence him already?
1: He did sentence him, but they were meaningless sentences. And essentially the judge played the role of, there's not much we can do here. He's a first-time offender. He's sitting in prison right now. But, I mean, he's sitting here while we're in prison. He's sitting in the Oval Office. The president's in the Oval Office. We're in prison with him. But I guess what I'm saying is that there are other, like, Trump is not out of the woods. There are a lot of other things that he has done and that he is doing. And, again, I go to something like what's happening right now with the actions that he's taking state by state trying to influence the election. You could see some misdeeds that he could be liable for on the other side. And so, remember, Trump is always trying to push as far as he can. And what we need to do is to be diligent, and states need to be diligent. States don't have to worry as much as the federal government about looking like they're too concerned about retribution, because those are different areas of government. The state attorney general, the district attorneys, they can be looking at some of Trump's activities, his unethical and illegal doings, whether it be in Florida, be in New York, the things that he may be doing in other parts of the country to try to influence the election. So watchful eyes need to stay engaged. My point simply is, I would caution our federal congressional leaders to center more on trying to get what the American people need by way of costs reduced and resources increased, because that's what they're going to be judged on. Uh-huh. They're not going to be judged on by the independents and the Republicans as to whether or not they got Trump.
0: Let's go back to the phone. Let me go to Detroit, my friend, my buddy. I'll come right back to Percy Johnson. Let me take my break. Be right back. Keeping it real. Keeping it real. Keeping it real. Shopton, Jones, Austin. Be right back.
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3: It's Sybil Wilkes with what we need to know. President Trump hitting the campaign trail across several states to promote his economic record and rally support for Republican candidates ahead of the upcoming midterm elections. The president made stops in Denton, Texas to tour a Peterbilt Motors manufacturing facility and address factory workers before moving on to Durant, Oklahoma for an evening campaign rally with endorsed candidates. And Friday, he heads to Mobile, Alabama to celebrate a groundbreaking ceremony for a new $4 billion bridge project. In higher education news, Cornell University agreed to launch an independent investigation into its handling of a 2024 sexual assault case involving a former student and seven fraternity brothers. New York Governor Kathy Hochul praised the independent review, stating the public deserves complete transparency as the Tompkins County District Attorney prepares to present new evidence from a civil lawsuit to a fresh grand jury. In Los Angeles, at the police department, new demographic data reveals Latino officers now represent 60% of the police force, while white officers no longer constitute a majority. The figures emerged after a secret whistleblower recording captured recruitment officers making racist comments directed at black applicants, raising renewed concerns about police culture in a department where black officers make up less than 9% of the LAPD. On the hardwood, the WNBA playoffs feature a decisive winner-take-all Game 3 tonight in Las Vegas as the Aces host the Indiana Fever. Indiana forced the elimination match behind a dominant 27-point, 15-assist performance from Caitlin Clark, with tonight's winner advancing to face either Golden State or them Dallas Wings in the semifinals. To subscribe to my free daily newsletter, please visit SybilWilks.com. For all the news 24/7, go to NewsOne.com. I'm Sybil Wilks. Be informed, be empowered.
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0: 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Attorney Jennifer Jones Austin is our co-host. 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Make sure you watch it. I've got already some calls. I'm definitely going to have some major figures, candidates, and incumbents on the show this week in the Senate, governors. So make sure you watch it. We're about 3 to 4 weeks before the final election day, but early voting is starting. So I'm stacking them up like I did last weekend, and I'm going to ask them the questions that we need answers to. So watch Politics Nation with Al Sharpton live at 5, Saturday and Sunday. Also, you that are in the New York tri-state area, Connecticut, New Jersey, meet me or beat me and come early to the Saturday Action Rally at the House of Justice in Harlem. It'll be my birthday. The governor, the mayor, and others are coming by to wish me happy birthday, but I'm going to also rally. I'm going to deal with the issues. Get there early. I know you don't want to be in the overflow room. Get there early. Get you a seat. I'll be there celebrating my actual birthday on Saturday, and it's 9 a.m. to 11 a.m., 9 a.m. to 11 a.m. at 6 Hancock Place, which is literally in the intersection of 124th Street and Morningside, and make sure you're in the house and there early. Also, make sure that you that are not in the New York area can watch it live on Impact Television, on NationalActionNetwork.net, on YouTube/NAN, or on the AME Zion Network. All right, Jenny, let's go back to the phones. Let me go to Percy Johnson, my main man, activist, labor leader extraordinaire in Detroit. Percy?
20: Right, Matt.
0: Yes, sir.
20: Good, you can hear me. Thanks for taking my call. And I'm going to say it now because I know it's going to be hard to get in touch with you tomorrow. People are going to be calling, telling you happy birthday, my brother. And I want to thank you for all you do, man, and tell you happy birthday right now.
0: Thank you, sir. Thank you.
20: I'm so glad that your birthday is a year behind mine. I feel like, you know, you've been pushing me to be more engaged by you being behind me, pushing me to be involved like I should be involved with community and having an unconditional concern of lifting our community up the way we should be thriving and encouraging each other to be engaged civically.
0: Wow.
20: With the nonviolent policy and truly helping our folks to be more aware of the civic power that they have, but the must need that they must do to be involved. And I tell you, you and Jennifer today are really nailing some key points. Ramel, those three questions you asked Jennifer about, what should the Democrats do if they get the majority, and what order, what strategy should they use to address what they should do if they get the majority. And Jennifer, you gave some great answers, my sister. You nailed
21: it. Thank you.
20: Because truly, my sister, the Democrats get the majority control. We definitely need to be pushing the policies that we want. And the top five policies that I know that should be the top main targets should be our health care, universal health care for everybody. Some kind of policy that's going to address that. Our public schools, we should have great public schools in every zip code. The zip codes that can't afford to have the kind of education that the high-end zip codes are able to get for their children, then we should be funding it some kind of way so those kids that are in that area can be successful in life, and they should start at 3 years old in my book, you know, and then we should have the kind of funding, the third thing, for our individuals to be able to afford to buy and own homes, not just to have affordable living. But homes should be built. I'm looking at a lot of these home projects that are going up, $200,000, $300,000 bracket incomes. No, break it down to where we got affordable homing where they're starting at $100,000 or whatever, where a person that's just starting can afford to get in a house unit, you know, that they can own and can buy and own into. The way that they are pushing our society with all this rental stuff and renting is not a thriving ability for folks to be to be a wealth by just renting and not owning, you know. And then quite naturally, the John Lewis bill should be passed. You know, we got to bring that to the floor to get passed. The George Floyd bill should be passed.
0: Yes.
20: And for me right now, if you really want a good way to eliminate some of these folks who want to sit up here and say they want to vote for some of the folks that are in the majority now, keeping them in the majority, the ones that are coming up running, ask them where they support the John Lewis bill and the George Floyd bill. And if they can't give you a solid yes, that's a direct red flag to definitely not let them get in majority power, because they are not going to protect our interests like we should be, so we should be a thriving community. You know?
0: I do know. Thank you for all that wisdom, Preston. Thank you for your call. Let me go to Philadelphia, WURD, to Disco Brian. Disco Brian, you're keeping it real with Shopton and Jones Austin.
22: If I don't get to
1: Hey, Rev, happy birthday. If I don't hear from you until tomorrow, I'm not sure I'm going to be. Tomorrow's my birthday, as you might remember, Rev.
0: Yeah, I do remember. You got Jenny today, you tomorrow, and then me on Saturday.
1: Oh, my God.
0: We're one right after another.
1: Woo! Love it. The triple Libra, what is it? This is, wow, we are a force to be reckoned
21: triple
1: with. Attorney Austin, I didn't even realize today was your birthday. I missed that. So happy birthday.
21: Well, thank you. Thank you so much.
1: Absolutely. On the topic, as I've said before, I am most interested in hearing from democracy activists across the world who criticize the illiberalism of their own government. And last time we spoke, you said Netanyahu is the Trump of Israel, and I agree. For all the criticism we hear more and more from influencers and politicians about Israel vis-a-vis the broader Middle East, though, as terrible as Netanyahu's regime has been for the state of Israel itself, and other many people say a rise in anti-Semitism is due to his madness. Israel still remains an extraordinary outlier in respect of democracy activists even being able to criticize their own government. Israelis can organize opposition parties and do, as you have pointed out repeatedly, Rev, they've demonstrated against their government. All of the daily newspapers from Israel are ferocious critics of Israel, most of them, and regularly challenge the government in court and have been trying to vote them out for, 20 years. And across most of the surrounding region, that space is dramatically narrower, if even possible. Freedom House says 77% of Middle East countries are not free, and 91% of the region's population lives in countries it classifies as not free. And that's why, Rev, Israeli journalists and academics like Fania Oz Salzberger or Noga Tarnopolsky are always fiercely attacking Netanyahu from inside Israel. And that is something that is far more dangerous for dissidents, journalists, and democracy activists to do openly from within any of Israel's neighbors and adversaries. And
0: that is true.
1: Yeah,
0: as you probably quoted, I said that Netanyahu is the Trump of Israel. I think that what has happened, though, which puts a blemish on the perception globally of Israel being democratic, is how Netanyahu was financing Hamas to destabilize the democratic process in Gaza, to in effect undermine the Palestinian authority to take them out, and he was funding them to do this. This is not opinion, this is a fact. So it's hard to look at them as a democracy when you're funding the toppling of a democratic process in Palestine. And secondly, how he has been manipulating the elections and the dates around his own legal problems, just like Trump, because he's been indicted and he's been, a lot of people feel, generating a lot of these wars and continued tension to keep himself from going on trial and getting convicted and going to jail.
1: Mm-hmm. Yeah. I mean, all that is completely, completely true. In my view, you're not going to get any pushback from me there, Rev. But I just want to also say, right, that in addition to excellent journalists operating out of Israel, there are some voices that I just wish, if I had a magic wand, I wish I could make dialogues between where you would be the moderator, Rev, and some of these, extreme leftist influencers or politicians would be forced to sit at a table between you and those Israeli journalists fighting Netanyahu, as well as Palestinian and Iranian dissident voices like Ahmed Fuad al-Khatib or Mossab Hassan Youssef, the Green Prince, the son of a Hamas founder who broke with Hamas and has ultimately sought asylum here in America, as well as Masi Alinejad, the Iranian women's rights activist living in the U.S. who has been targeted multiple times by Iranian, actors who've tried to kill her. And it's just, I feel like, you know, thinking about Israel or Iran without their leaderships, without their corrupt,
0: I think I understand your dream wish or whatever.
1: Yeah.
0: But I think also, yeah. You know, Trump said, I think yesterday, in response to a question about Hassan Piker, and he talked about how the left, he says, have taken blacks and Jews. And he said, I'm quoting him, I've seen the tape, and it's not an AI-generated tape, where he said a Jew would be crazy voting for Democrats. Why are they voting Democratic? And a black would be, he says, crazy to vote. Look at what the Democrats have said and done to Jews and blacks. This is what Trump said. So they are getting desperate and delusional. I hear the music got to go.
1: Amen,
0: thank
1: bro.
0: You. Happy birthday to your disco, Brian. Let's take
1: thank
0: a break.
1: You,
0: be right back. Shopton, Jones Austin. Be right back.
2: Keeping it real. Keeping it real.
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22: It's Sybil Wilkes with what we need to know. Tennessee state officials are halting all capital executions after that state's only female death row inmate survived failed execution attempts Wednesday. Legal defense attorneys for Krista Pike report she remained actively breathing and snoring after receiving two full doses of phenobarbital during the lethal injection procedure. Pike was immediately transported to a nearby medical facility as state officials suspend future execution dates. Week-long flash flood threats are affecting a massive stretch of the country from Texas to Chicago. Severe thunderstorms fueled by tropical moisture from Hurricane Rachel and the remnants of Polo are bringing torrential rainfall to major metropolitan areas, including Dallas, Austin, and San Antonio, Texas. Emergency management crews in Nebraska report multiple flooded roadways as heavy rain inundates the central

0: an assault rifle at entertainment stars Rihanna's Los Angeles area home in March. Prosecutors state Ortiz fired roughly 20 rounds at the Beverly Crest residence while Rihanna and her children were inside. Ortiz remains jailed on $2.6 million bail ahead of an October 29th pretrial hearing. And on the baseball diamond, Major League Baseball's division series matchups will be set tonight as the Atlanta Braves host the Philadelphia Phillies in a winner-take-all Game 3 of the National League Wild Card Series. Philadelphia rallied to win Game 2 when Wednesday night, with tonight's winner advancing to face the top-seeded Los Angeles Dodgers in the NLDS. And the Pope's favorite team, them Chicago White Sox, move on after two wins over Houston. Yeah, I said it. To subscribe to my free daily newsletter, please visit SybilWilks.com. For all the news 24/7, go to NewsOne.com. I'm Sybil Wilks. 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
5: 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I was told the language was too graphic and that some people would be offended, so they changed the words. So here it is. Right now, right here, we are victims of attack by some we know, but many more nameless and faceless people living in the shadows. The first defense of both sides is usually to act as if it never happened. Then, the perpetrators start disagreeing with each other about the particulars of the attack, sometimes calling it victimless. The time is now to bring the attack to a halt. We must stand up and use our vote this November to declare that we are no longer going to allow ourselves to be victims. We must be heard. You must vote this November in order to stop the assault on us, because the reality is we are the ones who are battered and bruised.
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0: host, Reverend Al Sharpton, attorney Jennifer Jones Austin, is our co-host. And Jenny, let's go right back to the phone. Let me go to Michael in Marchfield, Massachusetts. Michael.
1: Hello?
0: Yes.
2: This call is being recorded.
0: Hello.
1: Hi, sir. Can you hear me?
0: I hear you, yes.
1: Oh, hello, Reverend Al Sharpton. First, I would like to say thank you so much, sir, and it's an honor. It's a big honor in my lifetime to be speaking to you right now, sir.
0: Well, thank you. The honor's mine. Thank you.
1: Okay, so today starts Directed Energy Awareness Month. My name is Mikhail Wright Hodges. I am a Black Haitian American female, and I was born in the state of New York in Brooklyn.
0: Okay.
1: I am the founder of Direct Energy Weapons Agency and the creator of Directed Energy Awareness Month. This month is an opportunity for us to educate the public about directed energy technology. Some directed energy systems use forms of energy that can travel through or pass through or even penetrate doors, windows, walls, floors, and ceilings. These technologies can produce biological effects under certain exposure conditions. That is why this issue also connects to health concerns that received national attention through what many people know as Havana Syndrome, officially referred to across the federal government as anomalous health incidents, or AHIs. Reverend, I don't know if you even heard about the story where the embassy workers, when they were in Cuba, that they experienced, they were exposed to Havana Syndrome. I don't know if you heard that.
0: Yeah, I did hear that. I've heard that, yes.
1: Yes. Sir, we've been in the fight since 2015, and it's just this year that those embassy employees, some of them have received money from the government, that's for lack of a better word, but from money from the federal government, from the Trump administration, that they paid out $3 million to those government workers, which clearly is not enough for all of the people that's been affected, but it's a start. But it is a start. Our goal is simple. Our goal is to educate, raise awareness, research, appropriate medical evaluation, documentation, and public safety, because currently they don't recognize when civilians report experiencing similar symptoms. Right now, civilians are being pushed into mental institutions for reporting similar symptoms.
0: Mm.
1: That is what is happening to civilians right now. And now, it's not a few. It's hundreds. The numbers run into the hundreds, sir.
0: What is being done to counter this? What is being done to deal with this?
1: Well, for civilians, for nothing. I don't want to say nothing because, yes, it is nothing, actually. They're just beginning to put out the story more, and it's not even the national media. It's smaller media stations. So nothing's being done for civilians. But for the government workers, they're just actually acknowledging them this year. It's just really this year because they paid out the money. Before, they were bullying these employees. A lot of employees have lost their jobs and have been almost exiled from their positions, ridiculed and everything. It's just now they're starting to pay more attention. And I don't want to take too much away from the Trump administration and from Pete Hegseth from the Department of War, because he did form a group called the bio effects, some kind of research group to approach the problem that's going on. But they still did not mention the civilians. That's the problem, sir. That is the problem, because there are so many people experiencing it. So obviously there's people that are using these Havana Syndrome weapons here in the United States, but they have not acknowledged the civilians that's suffering from it right now.
0: Well, I'm certainly going to dig into this. You brought up something that I've only heard remotely, but you've got my attention. Let me, y'all take her number because I want to follow up with her after we look, do a little research. We may be able to help get some more messaging out there for her. Let me go to Todd. It is Policy Day. Todd in Cleveland, Ohio, WERE. You're on with Shopton and Jones Austin. I didn't see you when I was in Cleveland, Todd.
3: I was hiding.
0: Okay.
3: No, I wasn't hiding. So I called about I wanted to get a conversation revisited about people that receive SNAP benefits being able to buy cooked food at grocery stores and how it would better benefit the economy. But before we get to that, because I take the broadcast seriously, I was in error when I said last week that the governor of Georgia has most control over the surplus as far as it being spent. I didn't read thoroughly what I should have read thoroughly before I opened my mouth. Because once the surplus exceeds 8% of the previous revenue, the governor then has the ability to use that surplus inside the budget that has already been established for things. And there's a lot of flexibility there, but those two things have to be in place first. And
0: so he does not have the flexibility without that?
3: No. Okay. It has to exceed 8% of the previous revenue, and then it has to be inside the established budget or the budget that does become established through working with the House, the State House. So as I was talking about Keisha Lance Bottoms and what she wanted to do, I mentioned that she'll have a lot of flexibility when she gets in. Well, flexibility under those conditions. In those conditions only.
0: Within those boundaries. So it's not correct. Like she can just walk in and do what she wants to do.
3: Nah. The governor can do that with some things, but not that
0: thing. Okay.
3: And today's Jennifer Jones Austin's day, and the third is your day. So celebrate your life and be grateful, be conscious, be calculating, be correct, and at least be accountable to yourself when you're not correct in celebration of your delivery dates, okay? So moving forward.
0: You know, Jennifer, your father was my mentor and baptized me Baptist after going up Pentecostal. So you know I'm serious about trying to get to heaven. And I believe when I get there and see my mother and go to see the angels at the pearly gates, somebody gonna walk up to me with a cell phone and say, Remal Todd on three. You got to talk back to her. Let's take a break. I'll be right back. I'll let you finish, Todd. We'll be right back. Keeping it real. Shopton. Jones Austin. Be right back.

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0: Keeping it real, keeping it real. I'm your host, Reverend Al Sharpton. Our co-host, Jennifer Jones Austin, working on her birthday. Don't forget Politics Nation with Al Sharpton. I'll be live. I just landed a couple of big ones for you. Make sure you watch both Saturday and Sunday, 5 p.m. Eastern Time on MS Now. And, of course, Saturday, the Saturday Action Rally. I'll be there on my birthday. And the mayor and the governor of New York, others coming by. But we're going to rally following up our voter brigade tour. We are going in our sixth city. I'll be going into Florida next week, Chicago Monday. We're going to give a briefing on that and raise out the points. So be at the House of Justice if you're in the tri-state area, 6 Hancock Place, which is at the intersection of 124th and Morningside. You that are not in the New York area can watch it live on Impact Television, NationalActionNetwork.net, or YouTube/NAN, or the AME Zion Network. All right, Jenny, let's go back to Todd. Todd?
1: Okay, so this is an inquiry to the two of you based on what I want to tell you. I want to know where you find there would be complications to this that wouldn't work in the best interest of the economy. And here's what it is. So I noticed that SNAP benefits have gone down for a lot of people around the country. But in the states that I pay attention to, the ones that do get benefits, their money's going up in SNAP benefits, okay? And there's still the dilemma that people, to the best of my knowledge, can't buy hot cooked food with their SNAP benefits. And I believe it's in the best interest of the economy for them to be allowed to go into a grocery store and buy hot food from the hot food stands for the reasons that if there's more money and they know it's guaranteed money because that's where they have to spend their money in the grocery stores will be more inclined to change those hot food stands to be more abundant in the portions and be better in the quality of the portions as far as good health because they know that money's coming as opposed to they may get my money, they may not, you know. So the government's intention is to boost the farmers through the people being able to use SNAP benefits and boost the grocery stores who get their food from the farmers or a lot of their food from the farmers by people using SNAP benefits. Now, the hot food stands in most grocery stores are on a budget like everything else in a grocery store, and they have to pay a certain amount of money out in order to get the food that often they pull from the grocery store shelves and distributors in order to cook it. So that budget is based on probable sales and probable waste. And I'm saying that and the waste will decrease if the budget's able to increase through people that use SNAP benefits, being able to use their SNAP benefits in hot food. And also, they're spending less money of the in cash money, meaning the customers, on utilities when they have to cook the food. But I don't see that the government's invested in this pursuit. And again, the last thing I'm going to say on this is what I've already said. The quality of those hot food stands are going to increase if they know they got some guaranteed money coming in from those people. Where are y'all at with this being a negative to the economy and the federal government not being involved in this? I mean, just make an argument against it.
2: You know me, Todd. You know me well enough by now to know that I'd have to study the issue a little bit more to render like an objective, independent, thoughtful opinion. What I do want to let everybody know and appreciate, though, is that SNAP benefits have gone up where people are still eligible to receive them, not because they felt like there's more money to just be added in mass, but really it's because the federal government has put in a cost of living adjustment, which is something that is routinely done. So, you know, a benefit that may have been $275 may go to $300 to control for cost adjustments. It's not like people have more money in their pockets or that SNAP is taking care of more needs than it was before. I just want to be clear about that. It's
0: now, just an adjustment. I think that's important because when you say, and you said that there's in some states that you pay attention to, they're actually getting more money. They're getting more money adjusted to the cost of living in their state. They're not getting comparatively more money than the other states, and there are people that are being decreased across the board. I don't know enough to comment on your question, but I do know that there has been any number of polling and focus groups that I've been privy to where people that are farmers that are in the agricultural industry are being choked by the diesel fuels going up and, of course, the regular gas going up. So these things are, I think, not going to go away.
1: No time soon anyway. But you probably look at it from where I'm describing that, okay, you have to buy food that can't, that is not cooked and get it cooked somewhere, which means if you're taking it back home and you pour, your utility cost is going to be affected by the purchase and the cooking of that food. But if that grocery store has the ability, works on small margins itself,
0: right,
1: has the ability to pull from their shelves where the food actually is, that's the advantage of grocery store hot food stand versus McDonald's.
2: Yeah, but the other point, we're not necessarily leaning into is if the grocery store is making the food, are they going to increase the cost for their preparation of the food? Somebody's got to prepare it.
1: Yeah.
2: Somebody's got to, you know, and just the cost associated with the production of food. So we don't have that factor considered into this. The other thing that I think is so important to point out about this is that when the rule was created, I know this just from my years of working on SNAP benefits, when the rule was created to restrict the monies to be used for hot foods, a lot of it was centered on the government called it equity and this whole thing that that families would not be able to buy as much if they were able to spend on prepared meals because, as I was just saying, the cost would be higher. But there's also another factor in here that we often don't talk about, which is that the government, its notion of what a family looks like and what family lifestyle should be about. And so the government was also pushing back then this model family, the two adults, children at home, and let's make it such that, you know, everybody's sitting around the table and having a wholesome meal. And so if the family's got to be there to cook, then let's do it. And what it doesn't take into account, Todd, which I would lean more into if we're talking about let's allow for prepared meals, is that you have many families, single parent, mother or father, or you have families where there may be two, where they're working three and four jobs to make ends meet. And one of the values, the benefits of a prepared food like a rotisserie chicken or something like that that you can buy with SNAP benefits is that it cuts down on the time that parents already do not have to be in the house sitting with their children and having a meal. And so that's the value in something like removing this restriction around prepared meals already. So families can, mother with children, dad with children, rather than spending time cooking, sit down and enjoy a meal together.
1: That part, just what you just said, that is true. But I want to address something that you addressed as a question. Will grocery stores raise prices? The smarter grocery store chains that can make profit off of this, they would not raise prices because they would take in consideration that SNAP money is guaranteed to come to them, maybe not to their particular store in their particular neighborhood, but they're going to get it. And they'd be more inclined to say, okay, we can make these portions more abundant and we can make these portions at the same price knowing that our budget is going to be accommodated because these people are coming. They know Jane or John Doe is going to come in there and buy chicken.
0: Isn't it also true, Todd, that they know the fact that their money's coming could mean that they do not increase what they put out because the guaranteed money you're assuming because they have guaranteed money they're going to be more accountable or more than they have been to their customers.
1: I think they will. I believe the federal government should invest some studies and take a look at it. And as they invest in these studies, talk to these general managers and these district managers and say, we're doing this because we want you to increase the quality of your hot food stand with the likelihood that the profits are going to increase. And I believe grocery stores will respond, because our grocery stores are of essential importance, not just to people who receive SNAP benefits, but for everyday people like me that don't and can just walk in there and buy. And grocery stores know that. And there's, and these people that work in these grocery stores are often, most commonly, working class people, and they'll lobby for that. I think the government should invest in this pursuit. Just pick a handful of, relatively speaking, a handful. We're talking about thousands of stores that they want to take a look at and say, let's check these neighborhoods. Let's see how much they're getting in SNAP benefits every month, and let's see if we could improve those unprepared food stands and improve on the quality of food. Now, I do know there's going to be a dilemma, and they should also put some neighborhood corner stores that sell groceries in that study as well.
0: Yeah, but everything you're adding, neighborhood corner stores, all that, is adding to a budget that is going to have to come from somewhere. It certainly won't come from this administration. And even if the Democrats take the House, they have to deal with the economic realities in which they're governing.
1: It won't add to the federal budget. It'll add to the budget.
0: No, but it's a question of how you move stuff around. So even if they don't add to the federal budget, it does not mean it's allocated that way. And that is why it's important with the midterm election that we are in a position, a majority position, to deal with some of these allocations.
1: Well, that is the dilemma. But I do know people that have told me that have had this experience that, you know, they'll buy a pound of broccoli and three tomatoes and have to go back home and steam the broccoli, or at least heat it up. Yeah. Well, they don't have to, but you can eat broccoli raw. But they said that if I could go to that prepared food stand and know that broccoli is going to be steamed and chop those tomatoes up, same amount, and use their benefits, that would make life a lot easier for them to keep moving and get to work and keep rolling.
0: Well, it's something to look at. I'll give you that. Let me thank you for your call. Let me thank all of you. Jenny, have a wonderful birthday, and pun intended,
2: thank you.
0: Don't have too many toddies. You had enough toddy on the air today. Remember, whatever you do, wherever you go, however you feel, remember, whatever you do, keep it real. Keep it real. Keep it real. Keep it real. I'll talk to you tomorrow.

0: 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Breaking news. 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
1: It's Sybil Wilkes with what we need to know. Detroit's only black-led community-owned grocery operation is appealing for urgent financial support. The Detroit People's Food Co-op reports a weekly operating deficit of $20,000 to $30,000, forcing the market to draw heavily from emergency financial reserves to keep operations running. Co-op leaders emphasize the grocery store is not shutting down, but they are strongly encouraging neighborhood residents to shop locally to help stabilize their community enterprise. Attorney General Todd Blanche announced the arrest of 10 individuals in Minnesota accused of illegal voter fraud. Federal prosecutors alleged the defendants, including foreign nationals from Brazil, Ghana, and Liberia, falsely claimed United States citizenship to illegally cast ballots in the 2022 and 2024 general elections, as well as state primary elections held earlier this year. In space exploration news, a four-person astronaut crew aboard a SpaceX Dragon spacecraft is en route to the International Space Station following successful morning launch from Cape Canaveral Space Force Station. The Crew 13 mission includes two NASA astronauts, a Canadian astronaut, and a Russian cosmonaut. They're scheduled to dock with the orbital station this evening to begin a six-month scientific research mission. The family of an American woman shot and killed by an Immigration and Customs Enforcement agent filed two civil lawsuits related to her death, according to court records filed Thursday in Minnesota federal court. Renee Good was killed January 7th by ICE agent Jonathan Ross in Minneapolis during the height of the Department of Homeland Security's Operation Metro Surge, prompting significant protest in that city and sparking national outrage. To subscribe to my free daily newsletter, please visit SybilWilkes.com. For all the news 24/7, go to News1.com. I'm Sybil Wilkes. Be informed. Be empowered.
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21: And I'm probably going to need your help on this legal fight. 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And Tennessee State was the one they shorted the most.
19: Absolutely. Well, let me know. I'm on the next plane as soon as you holler. You know, when Ben Crump called, I don't even question it. I just head to the airport and get the details on the way.
18: Live from the National Action Network corporate headquarters in New York. Keep keeping it real. It's XL Friday. And now, America's number one civil rights leader, the Reverend Al Sharpton.
19: It's Friday. Well, it's not October yet. It's September the 25th. Do you know what time it is? Yes, Al Sharpton's time. And for the next 3 hours, it's time to put aside all pretenses, deception, denial, or fronting. The time has come to keep it real on Keeping It Real with Reverend Al Sharpton. A very good afternoon to you all across the country. Good morning to our West Coast listeners, and welcome to those listening on Sirius XM 126. On Sirius XM 126, The Urban View, where talk empowers and becomes action. I'm coming to you live from our National Action Network corporate headquarters in New York. And for the next 3 hours is Exhale Friday. Exhale Friday, Exhale Friday. Whatever is on your mind, whatever is in your heart, all you have to do is call us at 1-877-532-5797. 1-877-532-5797. And you can be heard all over the country and various parts of the world. A lot is happening. Let me say this, that many of you that listen every day know that just, I guess was, what, 2 days ago, the president of Ghana, the Honorable President Mama held a, and you that are watching the live stream, that's him there shaking my hand, welcoming me. I was the only American that was allowed to address this, what they call high-level off-site gathering. A couple of hundred people jamming the ballroom, and it was about restitution and reparations around the diaspora. Some of our people have been enslaved, like those of us in the United States have, and some colonized and ravaged and raped. And I said in my speech, some participated in the slave trade, but nations were colonized, nation states, and we were enslaved. So I've been dealing with that, and I'm going to be part of the process of trying to make that come into some fruitful way we can deal with the contradictions and the restitutions and reparations of our people. And I've had this position over 40 years. I remember Queen Mother Moore, a legendary figure in our New York community, got me on this in the 80s. And the first rally I held for National Action Network, starting at PS 175 in Harlem, Dr. John Henry Clark joined Dr. Betty Shabazz, Spike Lee at the rally. And Dr. Clark was, of course, one of the icons in that. So I'm feeling like I'm doing what I'm supposed to do and have always been involved in. I also just had a meeting today, hour and a half ago, with the president of Liberia, President Joseph Boakai. And he has invited me to Liberia and invited me to bring a delegation of some of the business people in our community to invest and decide how we can trade. And we went through a very, very interesting history that I don't think a lot of us understand what is so, I'm trying to choose my words carefully, but so different, distinct, yet at the same time part of our history with the diaspora. Liberia is the oldest republic in Africa, founded in 1822 by freed African Americans and recognized as an independent nation in 1847. So formed in 1822, first republic founded by enslaved African Americans. And, of course, there was the indigenous migration of others, European contact. But the American Colonization Society, formed in 1816 in the U.S., which was a private organization, believed freed slaves would have a better prospect in Africa. So the first free black settlers arrived in 1822 on Providence Island, later naming their capital Monrovia after United States President James Monroe, Monrovia, after him. And the settlers, known as Americo-Liberians, declared independence in 1847. And what struck me is that they showed me the writings of Marcus Garvey, who I studied as a kid, met his wife. Many of you that hear this show have heard me tell how when I was a 10-year-old boy preaching in Kingston, Jamaica, I had already read the book on Marcus Garvey. And, yeah, that's right. I was reading stuff like that at that age. And the reason I had read it is because of my admiration for Adam Clayton Powell. And Adam Clayton Powell, the congressman and minister, admired Garvey. So I wanted to know who this Garvey was. And I sought out, while we were there, I was part of Bishop F.D. Washington's delegation. And they were having a revival at the Ward Theater downtown Kingston. And Bishop Washington had me do a sermon that every night. And one day, 10 years old, I sought out, how do I find Mrs. Jacques Garvey, who I read about in the book, Marcus Garvey's last wife. I found the number. She invited me to the house, had no idea she was inviting a young boy. When I said Minister Alfred Sharpton, and she laughed when she opened the door, a little short kid there. But she entertained me, and we became pen pals for years. So it was interesting when I was talking with the president, just a couple of hours ago, how they talked about Garvey and how they said that we, founded by freed Africans in the States, a logical place for a lot of your black business people that support National Action Network, a lot of your interests, Reverend, globally, you should come to Liberia. And he wants to give me a state visit, which I'm going to do before the year's out. He said, I should have dual citizenship. So I'm going to be talking more about that with some of you may when I figure out when we can do this journey. I'm going to invite some of our listening audience that may want to go back with me. That's how much I was moved by this meeting. It really, I think that, you know, most people in the country know their roots and relate to it, if it's Europe, if it's Asia, but us. And I think President Boakai extending that to me and explaining it to me really, really moved me because it connects to our roots. There's always been the debate between those that say go back to Africa or not, but there's no debate about the facts. And the facts are freed African-American slaves founded this country. It was a refuge for those that were leaving slavery. And this is 1822. Emancipation Proclamation wasn't until 1862. This is 40 years early. The connection, if we understand the connection, then we understand, as Randall Robinson used to say, the debt owed. And we understand the insult it is for people like Donald Trump to say, we should not be having programs like DEI to close the race gap that we caused, because it shows how we were methodical and systemically discriminated against. And therefore, when we were so-called free, we never were able to catch up with the advantages given those that had never been enslaved, never been deemed illiterate by law, never had to deal with the people that legislatively said we were three-fifths human. So let's deal with all of this in perspective, because if you don't believe the Irish community, Italian community, Jewish community, all of them are absolutely in the same way dealing with their history. And that's why it is important for us to deal with our history. So I want you and my radio audience to be prepared as we go forward and get this done. Let me take a break. I'll be right back after the break. Keeping it real. Shopton. Be right back.
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2: It's Sybil Wilkes with what we need to know. The family of Nolan Wells is calling for a formal independent federal review into the college football player's death on Mississippi's Horn Island. Civil rights attorney Ben Crump revealed that private digital forensic experts discovered deleted text messages on the teenager's cell phone, creating a detailed timeline showing active usage aboard a boat before he remained on the island. While a state autopsy revealed two contusions on the back of his head and no fluid in his lungs, a local grand jury previously declined to file criminal charges, ruling the death an accidental drowning. At the White House, President Trump hosted Chinese President Xi Jinping for a lavish official state dinner attended by prominent American tech executives, including Elon Musk and Mark Zuckerberg. The two world leaders visiting the National Archives today to examine historic treasures, including the Declaration of Independence and the Bill of Rights, as part of the bilateral discussions regarding future economic trade and diplomatic relations. A powerful early season nor'easter is gaining intensity over the Atlantic Ocean, threatening the Northeast with heavy rainfall and damaging coastal winds throughout the

0: and Cape Cod. A federal judge delayed a proposed antitrust settlement surrounding Paramount's landmark $111 billion acquisition of Warner Brothers Discovery. U.S. District Judge Araceli Martinez Olguin requested additional data from 12 state attorneys general before deciding whether to approve this entertainment merger. To subscribe to my free daily newsletter, please visit SybilWilks.com. 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I'm Sybil Wilks. 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Be empowered.
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9: 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It's such extreme pain, you don't understand how you can finish. I began to feel that there was no way I was ever going to have my title, U.S. Marine. It takes special inner strength, courage and

0: desire to do this. I was just thinking, I'm so close. I'm so close. And when I finished, I was like, I'm done. I did it. The moment I will never forget is when this drill instructor that I admire so much comes up to me straight in front of me, put her arm on my shoulder and said, good morning, Marine.
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They had a system problem, but they're fixing it. 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And let me say one of the things that I really want to talk about on XL Friday is this new Supreme Court decision just dropped. I'm going to get some legal opinion on that in a minute, so you will know what it means and what it doesn't mean. Some of this is to frighten people off. Others of it is to try and Trump and them making weak attempts to purge the voting rolls because they know that, the polls right now are saying they're going to lose. And he wants to blame it on this or that. The thing that I keep raising is the obvious. If illegal people voted in 24, they voted for him because he won. I mean, I don't understand how you claim fraud in the campaign when you won, the Republicans won the Senate, and the Republicans won the House of Representatives. So if they voted fraudulently, they voted for you. So that ought to tell some of us how bogus this stuff is and how we should not be going for it. But anyway, I'm going to get the expert on what this Supreme Court decision means. In the meantime, let me go back to the Nolan Wells case. Attorney Ben Crump, who was here with me in New York the day before yesterday, where we were with Ghana President Mahama, that I addressed that lifted session, special session of African heads of state and England and France. And Crump had just come in from the South, where he had the press conference with Nolan Wells' parents after the grand jury dropped their findings that they found no evidence of foul play or no evidence of a crime, but they still couldn't explain what happened. And one of the things that is still out there is that Crump says that forensic review of Nolan Wells' phone showed Wells used facial recognition to unlock the device around 2:17 p.m. on the 4th of July while he was on the boat. This is on, we assume, on his way out there. The phone was later locked and continued receiving messages as it traveled away from Horn Island. Some Snapchat messages have been deleted, but the examiner said he could not determine why or find evidence that anyone unlocked the phone after it left the island. So that was an area of concern to the family. Attorney Crump's team also said the official autopsy found Wells' airways and stomach empty, with no water found in his lungs, throat, or stomach. Both the official and independent autopsies reportedly listed the cause of death as undetermined, and both documented fresh bruises to his head. Family argues those findings raise questions about the grand jury's conclusion that his death was consistent with drowning. No water in his lungs, no water in his stomach.
independent autopsy showing the cause of death undetermined. And both documented, both autopsies documented fresh bruising to his head. Yet, they found no criminal conduct. Well, a lot you didn't find, including the answers as to the situations around the phone, around the question of dealing with the fact that his phone was off at a certain time and there was erases from Snapchat. A lot you didn't find. We're going to stay on this. Another thing we can talk about today is the Democrats, for the first time, seem to be enjoying in the polls a lead in the race for Congress, according to NBC News' poll. President Trump's approval rating is at a low point for his second term. The polling NBC News produced, and it says in the race for control of Congress, NBC News is polling average shows Democrats leading Republicans 52-43. That's a big margin, 9 points. And their largest lead yet in 26. And it also has Trump at his second term low, where it says his approval rating is 39%, 59% disapproving, compared to the 50% approval he had at the start of the second term. We also see that they now let CNN and MS Now reporters back in the White House, or on the White House grounds, the courts overruling Trump on that. So a lot to talk about today on Policy Day. And I really want to hear from you to get the phone line straight. Some of you already on our message board. Let me end this also by saying, you know, Chi from China came, has come to the United States. Trump's China trade negotiations carry a whole lot. We have a lot at stake in Black America. Black families and consumers have to look at this. The GRIO reports that an economist at the Center on Budget and Policy says tariffs have contributed to higher prices, while Congresswoman Ayanna Pressley renewed her call for tariff exemption. Black-owned businesses feel the pressure. And we're on the ground. And John Boyd, president of the National Black Farmers, said farmers have been hit particularly hard as Chinese purchases of U.S. agriculture goods have declined. A lot to talk about today, a lot to exhale before we go in this weekend. Keeping it real.

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0: 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I am your host, Reverend Al Sharpton, and we're back. 1-877-532-5797. 1-877-532-5797. Or you can go to the message board and you can write a message and we'll read it here on this Exhale Friday at www.nationalactionnetwork.net. Akeem Smith is writing, Trump has officially interfered into the midterm elections. Well, that is true, and I want to find out what this Supreme Court ruling means. Obviously, by sight, it means something, but let's get the legal expert. So I got our policy wonk. This is her third. She's three times this weekend. I'm overworking her. Attorney Jennifer Jones Austin, thank you for coming on, Jenny, at short notice. Tell us what this ruling by the Supreme Court meant today.
1: I'm always honored to be with you, Reverend Sharpton. The last comment that you read from the board is spot on. Trump has officially now entered into election interference. Here's the interesting thing. States, pursuant to constitutional law, have authority over elections, state and local elections. However, there's a caveat, and the caveat is that the federal government has the authority to intercede, mainly for the purpose of helping to ensure and protect that citizens across the states, that their voting rights are protected. Now, what Trump is trying to do is anything but protect the voting rights of citizens across the state. So what we've got to remember is that back in March, he put forth an order that essentially was creating this system where they would go in and use a database to essentially purge the state election databases. That, you know, they had the states would go in. Trump was essentially saying the states had to go in, look at their rosters, and then figure out who was a citizen, who was not, and then they'd create this whole crazy system working with the post office, remember this, where essentially the list would be sent, and then the post office would engage, and they'd have to make sure that people who were sending in mail-in ballots, that there would be alignment. What Trump has done, though, has gone even farther than that. He's trying to make sure that he gets as many people off of the voting rosters as he possibly can. Challenge here for people who have just recently been naturalized in the main, or for people whose names don't, their wedding names don't necessarily match their maiden names when it comes to proving citizenship. Here's what the Supreme Court did. Trump created the order. Lower courts essentially blocked Trump from going forward with it. One of the arguments that was put forth was that it was too close to another federal law that says that you can't interfere with elections and change up the laws within 90 days of the election, within 90 days of the midterms. So the lower court was saying everything that Trump was doing was essentially enjoining him from moving forward. The Supreme Court has now come and said, Trump can go forward because the Constitution does allow the federal government to make sure that they are assisting states with elections in order to make sure that they're being run as they should be run. So the Supreme Court is doing what it does for Trump. This majority is always finding a way to give Trump what he wants. However, it's limited. And the way that it's, what I mean by it's limited, what the Supreme Court has ruled is that we're too close to the election for Trump to move forward with his big systems database. Because there is another body of law. Again, there's this 90-day law that says that you can't make significant changes within 90 days of an election, 90 days of the midterm. So Trump can't go forward with this massive systemic voter purging. But what the Supreme Court is allowing him to do is to continue with compiling this national citizen list and having each state review it, right? And then what states can do is use this new database to conduct a case-by-case individual screening. It's a lot of work. It's a lot of work. But the Supreme Court is allowing him to do it. Now, the concern that I have about this is that what it's going to do is create in the minds of many people fear. There's concern about whether or not they are are going to be seen as a naturalized citizen. That means somebody who, you know, wasn't born here but has gone through the process of becoming a citizen, whether or not they're going to be in jeopardy. It's going to create issues around people, again, with their voting, their names maybe not necessarily looking consistent with what already may be on the books or what's in their birth certificates. It's going to create the very problems that Trump wants to create. So the Supreme Court is not giving him the authority to do a massive purge so close to the election. But the Supreme Court is allowing him to sow chaos by saying you can move forward, create this list, and then states can look at these lists on a case-by-case basis and drop people from the voting roster.
0: Now, what, if any, of this will jeopardize the outcome of voters? If I'm listening to you in Ohio or in Tennessee, what does this mean to me? Does my vote get delayed, or do I vote and that's why we need these voter brigades, Nan is doing. I'm leaving for Texas right after the show. Does it mean that I should just go ahead and vote and let them do whatever they're going to do? But if I don't vote, it will, in effect, help the opposition, whatever you say the opposition may be to your preference.
1: So you have to make every attempt to vote. What Trump wants to do is to deter you, to make you think that you really, like, you know, that maybe something will happen. Maybe they'll try to say that you're not a naturalized citizen, to suggest that even if we've seen with ICE, that even if you are a person born here, that, you know, he's trying to sow fear. He's trying to essentially make people anxious about voting. You have to vote. You have to take every step to vote. And what happens, I can't speak across the board because state by state have their different laws for what happens when somebody shows up to vote and their name does not appear on the roster. What typically happens is the state will allow you to vote, but your vote gets put into a separate box, if you will, and then they have to go through all of the steps to make sure that you actually have the authority to vote. So I encourage anybody and everybody to show up and to vote. And do your best to do it in person because of all of this craziness around mail-in ballots. But if you can't, then don't. Do early voting so that if you run into any challenges, there may be time to figure it out. But the other thing that I want people to remember is it's states like Texas, other places along the border, California may be another, where you have a lot of people who are naturalized citizens. People who weren't necessarily born here, like Texas is a great example, where a lot of people are of Hispanic origin and the families may have people who were not born here but have become naturalized citizens. He's trying to mess with, you know, the House of Representatives elections there. He's trying to mess with the Senate race there. So you've got to get out and vote. If you can do so, vote early. Take advantage of early voting so that if there's a problem,
0: you
1: know of it sooner.
0: And they should check their registration. Michelle Davis is saying, pull that up on the message board. Says, all this is good, Reverend Sharpton and Attorney Austin. What are you doing to get the people to their polls, to the polls in their states? We're going to the states, organizing voter brigades. I was in Houston 2 weeks ago dealing with that. I'm going into Dallas tonight. Rather than just do the MS Now special tomorrow and then my show from there, we're meeting, getting the Dallas set up. I'm on tour setting up brigades. What are the brigades going to do, Michelle? They are going to, the last 20 days of the before election, do phone banking to pull people out, encourage them to come out that can vote early. We will have people at the polls to make sure that they have on-the-spot defenders. If somebody from ICE or something happens to be at their poll, that we're right on the scene. So we're active. We have an active program that we committed at the march, and I'm doing it. I've already done three cities, and I'll be in Cleveland on Tuesday organizing that voter brigade.
1: That's right.
0: Let me ask you this, Jenny. you can check now if you're listening mm-hmm. on whether you are on the road. You can check your registration now. How do I do that?
1: So what you should do is go to every state has a database, right? And so what you do is, like, just go on Google, and if you live in Ohio, just Google Ohio Board of Elections. And then what you will do is when you go on there, there'll be, in every state you'll have this where they'll say, you'll see an icon that says, check my voter registration status. And that's where you enter your information. You enter your name, your birth date, you enter your address. And it'll come up and tell you whether or not you are registered to vote or you're not registered to vote or whether or not there's an issue. You know, you can actually look for online numbers. There are organizations like Votes. There's an organization, vote.org, where you can go on there no matter what state you live in and you can check your voter registration status. So there are, you know, institutions that have databases. Vote.org is a very good one, but you can also go to your go Google your respective state, like Ohio Board of Elections, New York Board of Elections, Tennessee Board of Elections. And when you get there, there will be an icon that says, check your voter registration status.
0: All right. I think we have no excuse but to exercise one line. I don't say it solves everything, but it is clearly among the top weapons we have to defend our community, our children, our family. I'm not telling you to vote for whose interest parallels, coincides, confirms, is aligned with your interest. All right, let's take a break. Thank you, Jenny, for being with us. Give us clarity. I'm going to open up the phones when we come back. 1-877-532-5797. 1-877-532-5797. Jewel Way from St. Dominique Sharpton shared the rock the vote during Monday's NAN Youth Huddle. Amen. That's a good thing. Let's take a break. Be right back.
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3: It's Sybil Wilkes with what we need to know. International diplomacy news tops this cast. Iranian President Masoud Pezeshkian expressed a strong desire to reach a formal diplomatic agreement with the United States prior to November's midterm elections. Speaking at the United Nations, the Iranian president urged a return to the preliminary memorandum of understanding signed in June. His comments follow statements by President Trump claiming Tehran will negotiate a deal immediately following the midterm elections. An NBC News survey highlights shifting economic perspectives among younger Americans. This poll reveals 47% of registered voters between the ages of 18 and 29 hold a negative view of capitalism, while 42% view socialism positively, reflecting growing support for progressive and democratic socialist candidates throughout this year's primary election cycle. Meanwhile, former President Barack Obama is offering his perspective on modern governance in his new Audible literary podcast, A Great Book with Barack Obama. Discussing Robert Penn Warren's classic novel, All the King's Men, alongside Pulitzer Prize-winning historian Jill Lepore, the nation's 44th president asserted the federal government is significantly less corrupt today regarding political patronage, bribery, and favors than in previous historical eras, acknowledging his viewpoint often surprises listeners. On the football field Thursday night, the Atlanta Falcons spoiled the Green Bay Packers' home opener with a decisive 35-14 victory at Lambeau Field. Quarterback Michael Penix Jr. threw for 256 yards and a touchdown, while running back Bijan Robinson rushed for 194 yards and two scores, and wide receiver Drake London caught 9 passes for 194 yards. The Falcons and Packers both moved to 1-2 on the season. To subscribe to my free daily newsletter, newsletter, please visit SybilWilks.com. 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I'm Sybil Wilks. 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
1: And I have tears in my eyes, Rev, because this is a narrative that this generation, they need to know. 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

0: for being in a white neighborhood in Brooklyn. 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
0: 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I am your host, Reverend Al Sharpton, and we're back. 1-877-532-5797. 1-877-532-5797. And you can also go on the message board at nationalactionnetwork.net. Let me remind you, Politics Nation with Al Sharpton. We'll be live both tomorrow, Saturday, and Sunday at 5 p.m. Eastern Time. And among my guests this weekend, I will have the gubernatorial candidate in Georgia, former Atlanta Mayor Keisha Lance Bottoms, will be on with me one day this weekend. The governor of Kentucky, Governor Beshear, will be on with me one day this weekend. So you really, really, really, really want to check out Politics Nation both nights. I'm stacking up everybody that's on the ballot, everybody that's got potential to run for president. These 3 weeks going in to the election, I'm dealing with all the heavyweights that we need to hear from and address what they're going to do in our community. I talk to them about all their policies, but I also talk to them about what about diversity? What about black folks? That's what I do. I make sure. But I need your watching so you can get the information and support the show. All right, let's go to the phones, 1-877-532-5797 and or the message board. I see George Baker on the message board saying, my thoughts is we as black folks need to learn how to form habits, the habit of voting. Getting people shouldn't be this hard. At my HBCU, we registered freshmen to vote during move-in week. That's an excellent idea. Yeah, I think we have the habit problem in our community. I agree with that, George. I think that, you know, we almost habitually do things that are really not as necessary or impactful to our life as voting, as getting physical checkups. I think you raised a very, it seems like a minor, but a very important point. Thank you for that. Let me go to Al in Rochester, New York. Al, you're keeping it real with Al Sharpton on XL Friday. I don't hear Al. Is Al there?
2: Good Friday to you, Al.
0: Same to you. Thank you.
2: I just wanted to make a quick comment about Nolan down there in Mississippi.
0: Right.
2: I might not be a doctor or scientist, but evidence shows no water in his lungs or stomach.
0: That means
2: he died before he even got in that water. So I don't know if it's a conspiracy, somebody's trying to hide anything, but there's still questions to be answered. There's no way he could have died, got up, walked into the water. I'm not trying to prejudge anything, but again, I'm going to keep praying for the family and hope that they get justice. Secondly, I urge everybody to get out and vote. You still got people out here, well, I don't vote. I don't have time. You know, that's borderline stupid if you ask me. And what do you have to do? Hit them with a chair to get them to wake up? Lastly, I wanted to give a shout for Nelson Mandela. The man sacrificed his life in order to have equal rights in the motherland. And I just wanted to bring that up. So that's it for me.
0: I join you. Thank you for your call. As I stated, when the grand jury report came out, and we've been with the family since day one, they held their first national press conference at the House of Justice of National Action Network here in Harlem. And I preached the funeral, did the burial, all of that. And there are lawyers there of the three young men that we just asked them to come for and tell us what they knew, since they were the last ones that we know of that seen him. Lawyers threatened to sue me for even raising the questions, which I said, fine, I'm going to counter-sue, but let's go. But what Al said, I said right after the grand jury report, is one, how do you explain no water in his lungs? How do you explain the bruises on the back of his head, which they didn't address at all? And then if you say that you don't see, you can't say that it was foul play, but you can't give us the cause of death, that doesn't make sense. If he didn't have water in his lungs, then it wasn't drowning, and he had bruises on the back of his head that you didn't address. Where did that come from? He had no drugs in his system or alcohol. So they really were inconclusive. That's why I stand with the family, as I said in the statement, as they've been saying, they want more information. What came out literally meant nothing. Literally nothing. Let's go to Rick in Germany. Rick, you're keeping it real on XL Friday.
3: Good day, Brother Sharpton. Good day.
0: Good day to you.
3: I'm going to be brief. I want to comment on Nolan Wells also. In my childhood, I was used by two federal U.S. agents of the Secret Services there in America. And I was sent to a home in Bethesda, Maryland, from Southeast Washington, D.C. And it was race mixing, pure and simple. And the flunk of it before poor boys from Southeast to see if they could lure those poor boys into breaking and burglarizing homes in the Bethesda, Maryland area. And I was used in that way. I think Nolan Wells was used by a mix of white families, and they flaunted his race mixing before those who hated it. And I'm not just talking about white racists. There are blacks who abhor the idea of race mixing, not just sexually, but palling around and hanging out with white folks. This makes some blacks very, very angry. So I think we don't want to see that it was a black person who committed this crime. And I'm open to the fact that it could have been a white person as well. But I think we need to be open-minded as to who perpetrated this crime against this young man. I'm done, brother man.
0: All right. Thank you for your call. Let me go to Ray in Cincinnati, Ohio, the Buzz. Ray?
4: Yes, sir. Thanks for taking my call, Rev. Rev, that first message you, when someone messages you and you read what they say, and then your last, next to the last caller, kind of like stole my thunder, I might as well hang up, but I'm not. I'm just going to say it anyway. Two things. When did voting become so difficult for people? Right. Why do you have to bribe people to vote, pay people to vote, shame people to vote, threaten people to vote? Donald Trump, he's getting $5,000 for you to vote Republicans. You know, Rev, back a few years ago, there used to be a voting. You used to vote out somebody's house. I'm going back a few years. And he had people living on the same street where the voting place was and didn't vote. I'm like, why? You know, they would rather go to Kroger or Walmart or to a bar or to, you know, the UDF. They'll do everything but vote, which I don't understand it. But let me say this about, number one, Ted Cruz. I heard on our the Lincoln Ware show this morning, some caller said, Ted Cruz was on the show. They asked him, what grade would you give Trump? He said, A. Now, that's one man that's not going to run for president. If you're going to get Donald Trump an A, that's going to come back and haunt you.
0: Right.
4: But about Donald Trump, Trump knows he can't run again. And so he is doing everything he can, even bribery, to fix the midterms. Now, people, listen to me closely. Now, no one, I haven't heard it on CNN, MS Now, Politico, CBS, NBC, you name it, as to why. You know, Trump has an agenda. And the next 2 years, if he holds the Senate or the Congress, he's going to do something, but no one has ever told me why. Now, the common sense thing, it says he wants to make more billions. You know, he wants to, have more favors. But I think it's something beyond that, that, you know, even that Angelo Carazon that comes on Nicole Wallace's show a lot, he's not saying why is Trump doing all this. Everybody says he's doing this, he's doing that, but not why.
0: I think you raised a real question. I think that Project 2025 is part of it. But I also think that Trump wants to go down to history as a guy that reversed all of the things that came out in the latter part of 20th century, civil rights, voting rights. He wants to be that monumental figure that turned the clock back. I think he wants the billions. Don't get me wrong. I think that's part of it. But he wants to be the one to say that they got out of hand with blacks and Latinos and voting, and I turned it back onto the Confederates. I am the consequential president that turned America back to the bigotry of the founding fathers. I really think that's part of his goal. I really do. Let's take a break. Be right back. Keeping it real. Keeping it real. Keeping it real. Shop team. Be right back.
1: 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Breaking news. 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
5: It's Sybil Wilkes with what we need to know. Los Angeles Mayor Karen Bass is ordering a comprehensive independent review of the Los Angeles Police Department's mental health response protocols, calling current patrol officer training woefully inadequate. Following recent officer-involved shootings, Mayor Bass expressed deep concern over the lack of specialized crisis intervention training for rank-and-file patrol officers, ordering a top-down evaluation analyzing the roles of dispatchers, supervisors, and field response procedures. LAPD officers have been involved in 16 shootings this year, a total of 34 shootings last year. Microsoft co-founder Bill Gates is urging Congress to establish comprehensive federal regulations governing artificial intelligence. Appearing on NBC's Meet the Press, Gates stated that industry self-regulation is simply not enough, joining prominent tech executives in warning about rapid AI development risk while emphasizing mandatory safety monitoring can be implemented without significantly installing technological innovation. Chinese President Xi Jinping announced during his official White House state visit that two giant pandas will arrive at Zoo Atlanta within days. The popular pandas named Ping Ping and Fu Shuang fulfill an international conservation agreement finalized in August between Chinese officials and Zoo Atlanta leadership. Hip-hop icon Snoop Dogg hosts the MTV Video Music Awards this weekend in L.A., featuring Madonna, who will perform for the first time in two decades, alongside a Dolly Parton tribute by Kacey Musgraves. Meanwhile, New York Knicks captain Jalen Brunson hosts Saturday Night Live's return Saturday night, appropriately enough, becoming only the fifth NBA player to host the show. To subscribe to my free daily newsletter, please visit SybilWilkes.com. 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I'm Sybil Wilkes. 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

0: 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I am your host, Reverend Al Sharpton, and we're back. 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Money Betts says, Reverend Al, you're not being honest about the difference between Jeffries meeting with Kushner in secret and the New York mayor meeting with Trump in the open. Jeffries meeting with Kushner got leaked. It got leaked and confirmed by Hakeem. Hakeem never denied having the meeting. Hakeem worked with Kushner in the first term of Trump by on the criminal justice stuff Trump did with Van Jones, because they invited me, I wouldn't deal with it. But here's the point. Let's not play espionage on this. Whether Trump and Mandani came out and held a press conference, which they, by the way, the press was on, was being barred at that time, whether Jared and Jeffries came out or not, to me, you can have your own opinion, of course, is immaterial. If the minority leader of the House of Representatives is meeting with Kushner, who has a major role in the Trump administration, I would say that they have as much reason to talk. I don't know what the results are, but reason to talk as President Trump is to go to Mondani's house and meet Gracie Mansion. And we still don't know what Trump agreed in the meeting with Mondani. Mondani said he asked him about federal funds. He asked him about helping to fund a project that we need in terms of affordable housing and other things. Well, Hakeem said what he talked to Kushner about. So I think that a lot of us are trying to say there's something there that's not there. If somebody can tell me something nefarious or anti-people or crooked that Jeffries met with Jared about, fine. But if you're telling me that he met with someone that deals with policy that he dealt with before, but Trump can go to the mayor's house, a man that I work with and get along with, work with on some project, that is the same thing to me, or not a huge difference. But I appreciate you sending it to the message board. Let's go to Disco Brian in Philadelphia, Pennsylvania, W-E-R-E, Disco Brian.
1: Hey, Rev, your planned trip to Liberia sounds beautiful and almost prophetic. And it got me thinking, you know, there are both, I guess, cultural and spiritual reasons that that I'm trying my best to aspire to be close to you theologically, generally. But there are also moral reasons that I believe the black church in the civil rights tradition, beyond any denomination which you shepherd, I believe that to be the only real church in the United States. I can't feel a kinship, really, with the white Protestant or Catholic denominations. So I'm kind of, you know, I have a home at I'm in Philly, but I don't have a, I don't feel comfortable in white churches for so many reasons, mainly because I was raised in them by people who, you know, who I forgive and love, but who didn't receive the message as clearly as you deliver it every Saturday at the House of Justice. And Rev, Liberia represents a really interesting contrast in West Africa. It's about 85% Christian, and there's no recent history of terrorism. Of course, they had the Civil War. But lately there's been no terrorism, while to its north from Mali to Niger, Islamist armed groups have been expanding. And in just 6 years, from late 2019 through 2025, one detailed monitoring project documented nearly 23,000 identified Christian civilian deaths and 10,500 identified Muslim civilian deaths amid Nigeria's Islamist terrorist violence. So, you know, I'm delighted that you're going to Liberia for all kinds of reasons, but also because it's so uniquely safe compared to many of its neighbors. And Rev, on that topic, I just wanted to ask whether you are familiar with Pastor Dumisani Washington's work. Do you know him at all? Have you ever heard of him?
2: No.
1: Right. So after our conversation last week about the 500 black pastors going to Israel, he's one of the people leading it. And, you know, he's interesting because he doesn't fit neatly into the partisan boxes that are so typical of social media. You know, usually you see somebody who supports Israel and you know they're going to be pro-MAGA or, you see somebody who supports Palestine and they're going to be, you know, DSA or whatever and leaves many of us in the middle who believe in peace and dignity for both Israel and Palestine without many people advocating our cause. And, you know, Rev, Dumisani, who's leading that, he is absolutely pro-Israel. He wrote a book called Zionism and the Black Church. And he argues that black Christian solidarity with Jews in Israel grows out of both a theology and the history of the civil rights movement. But he's also an unusually fierce critic of political Islam and the Muslim Brotherhood. And he doesn't reserve that criticism for DSA or just, you know, the Democratic left. In fact, it's been really, really nice to see how aggressively he's been going after Trump for embracing, you know, governments that he believes are empowering Islamist movements. He's gone after Trump's relationship with Qatar very hard. He's criticized American accommodation of Turkey, Saudi Arabia, and Syria as well. So whatever one thinks of his analysis, he's not simply saying, you know, Republicans good, Democrats bad. He's making an ideological argument about authoritarianism, Islamism, that being political Islam, like Sharia law, and Western governments enabling it. And then there's his argument about Israel itself, Rev. He says Israel is the world's only Jewish majority country, while Muslims still make up almost 19% of its population. And geographically, Israel is so tiny, it's not 2% of the Arab world, but well under 1% compared with the combined territory of the Arab Muslim majority states, where, you know, minority religions can't even be practiced publicly. And so Washington's argument is that whatever criticism one has of a particular Israeli government, obviously there are very legitimate ones, especially right now. He argues that Israel represents something very different politically from many of the authoritarian governments.
0: I want to follow up on that because I've got some questions on that. Let's take a break.
1: Sir.
0: We'll be right back. Exhale Friday, 1-877-532-5797. Or you can go to the message board at www.nationalactionnetwork.net. Be right back. Keeping it real. Shop. Keeping it real. Wow.
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1: Teddy Riley, T.I., Keith Sweat, Eric Benet, Brat, King George, Dale Hughley, and more. 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
2: I was in the middle of the Atlantic Ocean when it happened. 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

0: Keeping it real. I am your host, Reverend Al Sharpton. It's Exhale Friday, 1-877-532-5797, 1-877-532-5797. Don't forget Politics Nation with Al Sharpton live at 5, both tomorrow, Saturday, and Sunday, 5 p.m. Eastern Time, both days. And among my guests this weekend, I will have the candidate for governor of Georgia, former Atlanta Mayor Keisha Lance Bottoms. I will have the governor of Kentucky, that many feel will be running in 2028 for president, Governor Beshear, and many other members of Congress and Senate. Make sure you watch Politics Nation with Al Sharpton live at 5, both Saturday and Sunday. And I will be also part of the MS Now anchors live tomorrow in Texas, in Arlington, Texas, and do my show from there. And then back in New York and do my show from New York on Sunday. But I'll be doing both. All right, let's go. And also the Saturday Action Rally. Don't forget, 9 a.m. to 11 a.m., you that are in the New York, New Jersey, Connecticut area, you can come to the rally at 6 Hancock Place, which is the same, which is really in the intersection of 124th and Morningside, and 9 a.m. to 11 a.m. Eastern Time. You that are not in New York can watch it live, 9 a.m. to 11 a.m. Eastern Time, on Impact Television, on www.nationalactionnetwork.net, on YouTube/Nan, on Nan's Facebook, and on the AME Zion Network. All right, let me come back to, I believe I was talking to Brian. Brian?
1: Yes, sir. Yes, sir.
0: So you were telling me about these ministers. You know, in 2020, yeah. It was 2021. I was right the first time. I took a delegation, small, and I went to Israel and to Gaza.
1: And in 2020, what?
0: 9/11 happened, 2021.
1: Oh, that's 2001. Okay, gotcha. Yeah, yeah.
0: Yeah, 2021. And
1: no, that's 2001. Right after 9/11.
0: I'm sorry, I said 2021. 2001. I'm sorry.
1: Okay. Yeah. Yeah. Yeah.
0: And I met with then Shimon Peres, who was the foreign minister at the time and was going to be the prime minister again. He'd already been prime minister. He'd meet again. And then he arranged for me to go to Gaza and meet with Yasser Arafat, head of Palestinian authority. My message mm-hmm. to both of them was against terrorism. And that we had just witnessed that in America with World Trade Center. And both of them had lived under terrorist attacks. I wanted to identify that with them and make the appeal against terrorism and what bin Laden had reportedly done. And I think that if, I don't know the ministers that you're talking about, if they're taking a balanced approach, I would encourage them to do that. That's what I did. If they want to denounce the attack, October attack on Israel, and denounce what Netanyahu and them are doing in Gaza, I think that's balanced. I think if they're only going one side, they are, in my opinion, fueling the flames of antipathy toward one another rather than being helpful. But of course, people have the right to do what they want to do.
1: Right, Rev. And I, you know, I can't speak for any of them, really. I don't know what specifically will be the outcome or you know, I don't know the heart of each, and perhaps I would imagine, right, that there would be a variety of just like with any group, right? There's different, I don't want to say extremes, but like, you know, different perspectives. So, and I don't know, but it's happening in November. But I guess, Rev, I guess basically in conclusion, I just, one thing that I notice, and I've noticed it in the left for my entire adult life, you know, having been a leftist up until, I don't know, six or so years ago. I hear, and increasingly on black radio and, you know, so black radio is doing what I've heard the white left do for my whole adult life, which is this hatred of what they call Zionism. And, you know, what worries me is that I've watched people at the March on Washington, like Rabbi Jonah Pesner of the Religious Action Center and Avi Dresner, stand with you with this movement, repeatedly, including Jonathan Greenblatt and, even Bob Kraft in 2023 and Sacha Baron Cohen in 2020. And so, and all of these are proud Zionists, meaning only that, not that they support Netanyahu, right? But that they believe Zionism means Jewish self-determination along an equally deep commitment to democracy and racial justice and a home, the ancestral home of the Jewish people. And that's it. So when you hear this term, Rev, of Zionist being explicitly an evil thing, it's like, I'm wondering your feelings on it, just in closing. Like, do you see it as essentially a terrible thing, or do you think that there are variations as I see it? Because
0: Here's what I think.
1: Yeah.
0: I think that Zionism has been defined by some as that we should take over all the land, including right. Gaza, and that it's ours, and it's our right by God, and that we should wipe out anybody on the land. That is how right. Zionism has been defined by some Zionists. Then there are Zionists, as you say, that said they fight for homeland. I think that those that are defining it just that Israel has a right to a homeland ought to stand up and say that's not what Zionism is. I don't hear them saying that. They say we're there for, but they do not say the others are distorting that. When we have fought, well, I don't even have to go back to Dr. King and them times before my time. In my time, when we would go to a city, when a family invited us about police brutality, a police killing, or a racial killing, and people would come out and say, I ain't with that. I want to riot. I want to burn the town down. We denounced that and said, nope, we're not here for burning down. We denounce violence. Absolutely. Yet we're here for the victim and we want justice. I'm not hearing enough of those that you're talking about come out loudly and denounce those that you're saying are distorting Zionism.
1: Although, amen, Rev.
0: Absent that, then the people only can judge the Zionism they hear the loudest. That's the
1: truth. I love it. Brilliant, Rev. Excellent. I hope your message.
0: When is you and your wife's event?
1: Oh, Rev, we are having torrential storm tomorrow, so we had to postpone it. It's going to be 2 weeks from now, which is good because we got a beautiful PowerPoint ready to go, and it's only going to get better, and it'll give us more time to get more butts in seats. So thank you for asking. But Rev, you please stay safe during that storm. It's going to hit tomorrow right after the action rally. So make sure everybody gets home safe.
0: All right, thank you, and I'll do that.
1: Thank you.
0: Let's go to Todd in Cleveland, Ohio. Todd, WERE, you're keeping it real with Al Sharpton.
2: Inspired me to call because of what you brought up about Liberia in your opening comments of your broadcast today. I want this to be put in people's ears as well because it's a contributor to the emphasis that you talk about indirectly often. You need to have an understanding of the healthy appreciation of tax dollars. Yes, it is true that Liberia was founded by free people from the United States. 100,000 government dollars, taxpayer dollars, approved in 1819, House Resolution 272, the Slave Act of 1892, 18, 19. That money was set up so that that money can go to a healthy pursuit of those people making it in Africa, which ultimately became Liberia in 1822. They started out with 9 square miles. They now got 43,000 square miles. They're almost the same size as Ohio. And in addition to that, in 1850, and in between 1850, there was more money, tax dollars going for this pursuit. In 1850, Virginia by itself came up with agreement to pay $30,000 a year over 5 years to the nation for the pursuit of the nation of Liberia and Africans being able to come back, go back down there and make it. This was a civic engagement pursuit. Government did not follow through as well as it should have, but it clearly is in existence because of tax dollars approved by the U.S. government. No further comment.
0: All right. Well, thank you, and thank you for substantiating what I was saying and elaborating on it. And we're going to go clearly to Liberia and Ghana, hopefully before the year is out. I've met extensively now with both presidents. Let's take a break. Be right back. Exhale Friday. Shopton. Be right back.

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1: It's Sybil Wilkes with what we need to know. The family of Nolan Wells is calling for a formal independent federal review into the college football player's death on Mississippi's Horn Island. Civil rights attorney Ben Crump revealed that private digital forensic experts discovered deleted text messages on the teenager's cell phone, creating a detailed timeline showing active usage aboard a boat before he remained on the island. While a state autopsy revealed two contusions on the back of his head and no fluid in his lungs, a local grand jury previously declined to file criminal charges, ruling the death an accidental drowning. At the White House, President Trump hosted Chinese President Xi Jinping for a lavish official state dinner attended by prominent American tech executives, including Elon Musk and Mark Zuckerberg. The two world leaders visiting the National Archives today to examine historic treasures, including the Declaration of Independence and the Bill of Rights, as part of the bilateral discussions regarding future economic trade and diplomatic relations. A powerful early season nor'easter is gaining intensity over the Atlantic Ocean, threatening the Northeast with heavy rainfall and damaging coastal winds throughout the weekend. Forecasters warn of severe tidal flooding and beach erosion stretching from coastal New Jersey to Massachusetts, with heavy rainfall hitting southern New England and Cape Cod. A federal judge delayed a proposed antitrust settlement surrounding Paramount's landmark $111 billion acquisition of Warner Brothers Discovery. U.S. District Judge Araceli Martinez Olguin requested additional data from 12 state attorneys general before deciding whether to approve this entertainment merger. To subscribe to my free daily newsletter, please visit SybilWilkes.com. For all the news 24/7, go to News1.com. I'm Sybil Wilkes. Be informed. 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

0: one more. You know I got a knock on each and every door. I want to see if I can be a friend. I want to help somebody. I want to help everybody. I got a gap on my heart.
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1: 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And I was like, oh my god, no one sleeps here? Which is fantastic because they are literally trying to find a cure 24 hours a day. They're not willing to give up.
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here, baby. Scratch my back. I know you can do it. So, baby, get to it. Ah.